Hope you liked a bit of that. That was Flock, F-L-O-K, and Stop Turning. Thank you so much to Big GPR. They are both promoted by then, both Anthems and Flock. Excellent stuff. I'll be happy to play anything that you send me in the future. Thanks, Eden. Right, so we've got some more new music for you today here on Radio Reverb. We've also got some music for from the three countries hosting the World Cup, Mexico, Canada, and America. And we've also got some music from last Sunday when I went to Crystal Palace Park and saw five great bands, four American and one Canadian. So without further ado, this is the Canadian band Pup, and they were excellent. This is No Hope.

That was Shadow, I'm Breaking Down by Destroy Boys. Destroy Boys are from Sacramento in California, and they were first on at Crystal Palace Park on Sunday afternoon. Very good guitar sound. Slight tendency to talk a bit too much, but we'll let them off. And before that, we had Pup and No Hope. Pup are from Toronto in Canada, and they were on second, and they were excellent. And, yeah, again, great guitar sound, good singers, all very good. We've got plenty more from what I experienced on Sunday at Crystal Palace Park here on Radio Reverb 97.2 FM. This is the Hot Sauce Committee, and my name is Sam. Another band we saw, Old School Punks, Pennywise, and this is Revolution.

How good was that? That was Pennywise. And, yeah, old, proper old school punks. Again, they had a definite tendency to talk too much on Sunday. But when they got going, they were excellent, as were the Dropkick Murphys.

Excellent stuff. That was the Dropkick Murphys from Boston, and that was Solidarity. They were very good on Sunday. And finally, the headliners on Sunday, who were absolutely magnificent. I've never seen them before. That was The Offspring, and this is the absolutely majestic Want You Bad.

One of my favourite songs from one of my favourite bands there, Happy DJ here. My name is Sam. This is the Hot Sauce Committee. You're listening to Radio Reverb 97.2 FM. I hope you are enjoying. This month, throughout July, I will be playing songs from Crystal Palace Park on Sunday, where I went with my mate Ryan, and we had a great day out. We did. We saw five excellent bands, and The Offspring headlined, and they were amazing. We're also going to play songs from the three countries hosting the World Cup. That is Mexico, Canada, and America. So it's time for a bit of Mexico with The Warning.

0: it's a ritual.
1: Excellent band, The Warning, from Monterrey in Mexico, all-girl band. So if you like your Mexican rock, you could definitely do worse than check them out. Yeah, excellent. I like that. Right, one thing I was thinking about when I was doing my playlist for this show is Kiss are one of my favourite bands. And I'm not even sure if I've ever played a Kiss song on in the last 6 years, maybe once. So, from the album Lick It Up, this is Not For The Innocent.

I absolutely love that. I haven't heard that for a while. Fabulous stuff. The first time they appeared without makeup, and on the album Lick It Up there from 1983, that was Kiss. Right, so we've got loads of great stuff. We've got some loads of new songs, more new songs for you to hear. And this is Tooth. I thought there was another band called Tooth, but maybe I'm wrong. This is Restless in Bloom.

from the album Hoopla. That was Weird Nightmare from Canada, and that is Never in Style. Love that. They are playing in Brighton at Alphabet in the next month or so. So you go along and see them. And before that, it was Tooth and Restless in Bloom. They're from London. And yeah, Restless in Bloom is their new single. Excellent stuff. And I forgot to say, before that, when I played Kiss, that was for Andy in Reading. I've seen Kiss 5 or 6 times, and all but one of them I saw with Andy. Great stuff. Right, where are we going? I saw this band with my mate Guy from Southwest London a couple of months ago. This is... They were supporting... Who were they supporting? The vaccines? I can't remember. Yeah, and this is Bridget Calls Me Baby. This is Slumber Party. Excellent stuff.

Yes, that was Violet Grohl, Dave Grohl's daughter, and her new album is excellent, really, really good. One of the best ones this year that has been released. That is Bug in the Cake from her album, and I thought that was superb. Before that, Slumber Party by Bridget Calls Me Baby. I'm going to see them again this summer in Brighton, I believe. Right, we've got a little bit more for you. How long have we got? We have got, we've got enough time for about three more songs. This is the very, very good. They've just released this album called Dear God last Friday. And this is the excellent Love Me. This is for Elaine in Hove, no longer in Woodingdean, but in Hove. This is for you.

The Pretty Reckless there, and Love Me. Next up, the interestingly named Open Up Your Mouth to Love by Francis of Delirium.

Sorry, I'm going to have to cut that a little bit short because I've got one last song for you. So recently in the cafe where I work, a musician has started coming in and he is called Deddy Madden. And we've had a nice chat. And this is from his album, The Final Man, which was released about 11 years ago in 2015. And if you like a bit of acoustic music, beautifully sung, then you will like this. I hope you enjoy. This is Deddy Madden and Gathered. And thank you for listening, you lovely, lovely people. I will see you next month in August, where I'll have a completely different theme. Cheers, everyone.

starting this edition of the Sound Laboratory. With the first of six tracks taken from the Safe House Improvisation Project, Part 3, GHI, of the Safe House Lockdown Sessions. This is Nick Easterbrook, Pete Dixon and Clive Krask. Yes, yours truly. With G13, H14, I16.

Night Ports with Matthew Bourne from the Afterglow single. This is You Would Say That. You can find it on the Leaf label.

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She's telling me about having a second house. Years ago, not now. Not in the country, but in London, where I'm staying now. Can't hear very well. The man is still waiting, and I try to ask what he wants, but can't hear him either. The younger woman and the man, also young, are brought together for a performance of art project that I'm responsible for. We're out in a landscape, in a car or two, an animal with a huge head that is of a wire structure full of pebbles. The young man leans in close to the girl, his speech spitting and stuttering. Too close, I say. Not safe. It is not like being told how to behave. The girl does not seem upset or worried, but they are my responsibility and I must preserve.

is a dream about a young man. He takes a job at a cafe and transforms it with cushions and colour, natural materials. He has a sister. Is he my son? It's not my story. Another. In my house, a wreck of a place. I have lodgers. Family or workers. Steve is embedded. He's allowed to keep his cups in my kitchen. But I've allocated a cupboard by the sink, and instead he's put cups in unwashed, half full, milk too, in the place where I keep my clean cups. It's not okay, I explained to girls. I'm bringing piles of earth out and throwing it into the garden with help from a child. From a tall building the other side of the river, I look down and see a man in the water clinging to the edge where there's a high wall and railing above. He can't get out. I have my phone and I'm going to call emergency services, though not sure I'll be able to explain the location. Then I see him climb out. Amazingly, he scales the wall with his hands. No one has thrown a rope or helped him. And he's out. And now lots of others all jump in, like he was just testing the water for them.

you just heard. Richard Miles, Clive Krask and Rachel Cohen with G15H16I18, taken from the Safe House Improvisation Project, Safe House Lockdown Sessions Part 3, GHI, and you can find that album on Bandcamp. This, on the other hand, is Jaguna Uzbazur, the track Liquid Sulfur, and it's from the album Sublimation on Project Records. Before the Safe House track, Reed Willis with The Great Blank. That's from the Mother Of album on Mesh. Third in was another Safe House track. That time, Rachel Cohen, Mark Muir and Penny Howe, G18H1I3. And second in was Nightports with Matthew Bourne, You Would Say That, which you can find on the Leaf label. 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

Can. 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

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That's where he's

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0: There's one way you record. 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Just where.

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exactly where you were and what you can't.

following on from that piece by Al Strachan, Dave Allen and Gus Garside, G6H7I9 from the Safe House Improvisation Project. Safe House Lockdown Session Part 3, GHI. This is Muster with Remote Control from the three-way split EP on Spirit of Gravity. Distant Sounds. After this, I'm going to give you a couple more tracks from the Safe House Improvisation album. G16H17I1. Yours truly, with Sue and Mark Muir. And closing with Sue, Rachel Cohen and Adam Bushell. I've been Clive Krask. This has been The Sound Laboratory. You may hear from me again before the end of the show. You may not.

closing out this edition of the Sound Laboratory with our final track from the Safe House Improvisation Project. Safe House Lockdown Sessions Part 3, GHI. This is Sue Krask, Rachel Cohen and Adam Bushell with G17H18I2. Before that, you heard Sue Krask, Clive Krask, Mark Muir with G16H17I1. I've been Clive Krask, and this has been the Sound Laboratory on Radio Reverb. Be seeing you.

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1: 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I probed into its mysteries. Every clue told me a different story. Radio Reverb.

Yeah, I'm gonna do that.

Let's go.

them. Yeah, mama, are we ready for July? Indeed, it is the Pete Jones Show. It is July. It's Monday, if you're listening. Now, of course, that makes sense when you got the repeat on. And it's just gone five. How the devil are you? You are so welcome to the show, to Radio Reverb, and to all things local. We've got quite the show for you. We've got 2 hours of Brighton's finest locally sourced music. When we say Brighton, well, you know, we're not that strict. You can sort of waver either side. You could be Lewis, you could be Worthing, you could be Shoreham, you could be a little bit up, you know. You could be sort of Burwash. Yeah, I know. You could even be a little bit of Hammerpot. I think we'll take that. But you get the general gist. We are local. We kind of specialise in supporting unsigned local artists. And that's the thing. Of all, and you will get the kind of gist of this, of all flavours, of all genres. We've got a lovely live guest in this evening, Geordie Alchemer, going to join us on the live lounge. 30 minutes, hopefully three live tracks, and just the kind of background to see what Geordie's been up to. In the meantime, we got tracks from the likes of Johnny Fallon, The Dead Reds, Mojo Sonic, a Des Dare track, Ace, A-Y-C-E, another Blackwood Rediffusion album track. We got brand new music from Green World Collective. Very excited. Haven't heard from them for a while. Kieran Phelan with his new album and a few tracks from it. A track from the Hat No Hat EP. Aliette Goodman. Now, are we braving this? Last week it lasted about 30 seconds until it got potty mouthed. So I'm looking through the glass. They reassure me it's clean. Okay, let's give it another go. Hattie Chandler track, but prior to her amazing gig coming up on the 7th of August down the Cellar Bar, Brunswick, of course. Dry Attic, Meccano. Now, they tell us we played a couple of tracks from Meccano in the past, and we can verify we did. Another Alandra track, Dustbin Kids. Never. This brand new. Who's ever? Dustbin Kids. It's a great name. Sweet Loretta. Beigely Grange and Ellie Woodgate bringing up the rear. So that's the artists that we are going to feature. You guys can feature too. 07909 547336. Already messages coming in. The FMJ, Future Mrs. Jones, has tuned in already. She is first on the register, so if you want to be second, you can follow suit. 07909 547336. Or go to the Facebook page, The Pete Jones Show, and we'll meet you there.

0: Ladies and gentlemen, boys and girls, and all the animals. It's Pete Jones on Radio Reverb.
1: Oh, yeah, Mama. It is, actually. And I tell you what, we got Maureen from Stenning. They've joined us. Yeah. Apparently, problems with the signal. I don't know what that means. Someone's up on the roof wiggling around. I don't know what, if that was just a personal thing or not. That, my friends, was Mojo Sonic, a track called Karma's Eyes. Hey, Mr. Awesome. That's what it says here. I'm just literally reading it. It's been so long. How the devil are you? Now, this is from Carl White and, of course, Nick Endicott Gibb, who is so good at getting back every single time. He's brilliant. He's a brilliant communicator. This album is called Karma's Clock, and we play Karma's Eyes. So Karma's got clocks and eyes. Yeah, but not eyes for clocks. No. It came out on the 1st of May, and we've been just plugging it away. Love it very, very much. It is available on www.cludoman.com. I'm none the wiser, but it sounds pretty cool. Track in the middle is from the Dead Reds. Hey, Pete, I've got a bit of blues rock for you today. Now, who's sending this? This is Emma Scott. Now, Emma Scott, she always feeds us with brilliant local music. She says, I hope you'll be able to check it out. It is the Dead Reds. Now, we have actually played tracks on the Dead Reds before, so we are au fait. That's French. It's a song called Empire, which is available now. That is now. It's also featured on the new album, which is due for release end of this week. July the 10th, you fools. You're not going to get me with the month change. Oh, no. 6 days in. I'm no fool. The Dead Reds, by the way, bring the blues kicking and screaming into the modern age with gritty vocals, filthy fuzz riffs. I like a filthy fuzz riff. Yeah, and swampy grooves. Well, in this weather, most grooves are kind of getting swampy. This UK outfit channels the spirit of Howling Wolf and turns it up to 11. Who wrote this? I like it. Their sound is soulful yet aggressive. Slide guitar meets distortion. Harmonica wails over thunderous drums. And every song sounds like it was born in a dive bar, weren't we all? And raised in a storm. The Dead Reds don't play the blues. They weaponize it. Boom! Love that. You can tell I didn't write that. Top of the show, Johnny Fallen. Beautiful song. Andy sent this in. He says, hey, Pete, Annie from The Last of the Lovely Days, now we do like them, suggested that I contact you as you could help us promote our upcoming event. Johnny, this is literally what we do. And I say, Johnny, your name's Andy, but the band is called Johnny Fallen. We are the band, Johnny Fallen, and we are taking part in a show in aid of the Marklets that we are both playing in. Our drummer, Paul, who lives in Mile Oak, was the carer for his mum for many years until her death. Towards the end, the Martlets were incredibly helpful. Yeah, I mean, that's all we hear about the Martlets. They are amazing, as they are for so many people. Paul is in event. He says that Paul Fest is an event where all three of the bands that Paul plays in are performing. Oh, that's good. A little festival for all the bands that Paul drums in. That's so cool. All the takings for the gig will go to the Martlets, and there's also a Just Giving page. Well, thank you, guys. Check out Paul Fest. I do love it. That's very cool. Johnny Fallen track we played was called Well Respected Man, which is just a gem. Folks, you listen to The Pete Jones Show, you're more than welcome. We do have Geordie Alcomer joining us at the top of the hour. In the meantime, this

0: 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Thanks so much for being here.
1: Yeah.
0: We love you.
1: We do.
0: We appreciate you.
1: All of you.
0: We adore you.
1: We adore you too.
2: That was Blackwood Rediffusion with a track called Jenga Blocks. Lovely message in from Anna listening in Hove saying, love this track. It is good. The album is good. Blackwood Rediffusion, so, so good. Jared came in. I think due for another visit, Jared, if you're listening. Always love that. I don't think we've got any of these new tracks when you were playing a little session. Track in the middle there was from Ace, that is A-Y-C-E. We played a track called Go. Yeah. Andy listening in, well, I don't know, where is that? Is he in... He says, Jenga song, so good. I think Andy's in London. Yeah, I'm just getting apparently Canterbury. Is Canterbury London? We just had a discussion a bit like that. Anyway, A-Y-C-E, track in the middle, was called Go. It's absolutely brilliant. We did mess up a little bit with tagging on this band, so we do apologise. To be honest, it's kind of tough to... tag you guys on. No one's on Facebook, and why would you be? I know. I apologize for being there myself most weeks. Top of the three that we played was from Des Dare. It's again another new album. It's called Insolvent Soldiers, is the name of that track. And he's got a brand new album out. He says, hey Pete, did anyone say puppets? I did. Okay, well, you know, there you go. The gang is back out of the studio and in full heart tug and action. The video and album are out now, and the single releases on streaming services next week. He's a bit of a tease, isn't he? That old Des Dare. He is. It says here he returns with an unexpectedly empowering and mood-lifting batch of garage and psych rock anthems. Now, there you go. There's a sentence I didn't necessarily prepare myself for. From the melancholy found in the winds and strings of Tearjerker, You Woke Up on My Side of Time, into the blurt adjacent dangling post-punk of I Need Your Fire. You see? It's all here. Smallman's outlook seems much more hopeful. Des Dare, he's a creative bunny to boot. He is. Now, you guys can get in touch. Of course you can. 07909 547 336. Let us know where you're texting from. It just sort of saves me guessing. I think that's the thing. This, my friends, Green World Collective.

Count to ten and start again. Do not dissemble, do not pretend. 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That's the way to make amends. Start again and count to ten. You lit me a cigarette. Pinch my arm and better yet, we watched the Waltons on your color TV set. It was a menthol cigarette. Was there too much time to fill? If you'd made more of your skills, if we sugared every pill, avoided every spill, if they cured all of your ills, no one ever told me why. You stop eating, perhaps you'll die. Sooner, later, by and by, you got thin and glitter-eyed. No one ever tells you why. Now you really need to stop.

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1: Genius in a bottle, that is. That was Hat, No Hat. I'm loving this. It's actually not an album. I think it's an EP. Yeah, well, they say new album. Maybe they just gave me a few tracks from it. I think that's what it is. It came out on Friday, the 3rd of July, so last Friday. I see what's going on. He says, and here are the clean tracks for you to play. I get it. Well, at least you did that. Thank you. Thank you very much, James, because some people, no names, don't do that, and they dump a whole lot of filthy tracks on us, and then they go, oh, we see you don't listen to them all the way through. We do sometimes, stop it. I'm looking through the glass now. We've got the four producers in the house, a full set. We've got Bernie and Erdie sitting right behind me doing, I don't know what they're doing. What? I can't hear. Luckily, the glass is thick enough. Then we got Brett in the middle, who's taking all your texts and calls, of course. And then we got Simone in the corner, still watching reruns of the football from last. I know, she hasn't been to bed. She keeps watching the repeats. The score's not going to change. You can chill now. It's fine. We did it. We actually did it. So that's them, of course. Hat, No Hat. Track in the middle was Kieran Phelan, Robinson Crusoe. Robinson Crusoe? That's not right. Robinson Crusoe, you fool. That comes from the album A Hullabaloo, brand new album. Very good. Thanks, Kieran, for sending this over. And top of the three, we haven't heard from Green World Collective for a while, but they sent this over. It says, hey, Pete, hope you are well. Here's the very latest release from Green World Collective. Our new single comes out on the 10th of July. It's called 1.5. It's due for release, and we'd be thrilled if you consider giving it a spin on your show. Aptly mixed and mastered during an intensive heat wave. Tell us about it. It's literally just hot off the press. Very hot off a very hot press. I hope you enjoy the track. Well, you know, luckily we are I shouldn't really brag, but we've got beautiful studios here at Reverb. You know Reverb Towers. Anyone who's been here, we're up on the 17th floor looking out on such a beautiful view of Brighton. It really is stunning. And so the aircon in this building is brilliant. You've got to get the elevator up. Of course you do. Of course you do. But, you know, it's a little things. And that's why we do the show, because we're so well looked after. Jordi Alcama, who's in the green room right now, supping something. I don't know if I can't quite see through the producer's den, but he's going to come out into the live lounge very soon here. It's spacious, as you can imagine. But it's all set for Jordi. We've got technicians doing that thing they do. They're all dressed in black and they got keys a-jangling. I don't know what's going on. But they're giving me the what? Yes, I got the thumbs up. It looks like we're ready for Jordi. I reckon in about three tracks' time. Lovely message in from Andy. Still listening in Canterbury, apparently. He says, we don't like filthy tracks. No, we don't. Call me old-fashioned. Oh, you did. Yes, I will. I'll call you old-fashioned if I want to. He says, Robinson Le Creuset. No, no, you fool. It's Le Creusot. Yeah, it's sort of French saucepan. what are you saying? What are you saying? Right, talking of filthy, no names, of course. Aliette Goodman. Now, one of their tracks caught us out last week. Let's see if this is clean.

0: 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Good for you.
1: It's so good for you, and I'll just defy anyone who says it isn't. That, my friends, was good for you. That's a track called Cruel. It's from Dryadic, Andy in Canterbury, who's all over this show. I tell you, I love him. He says, I love this one. Well, you should see them live. Absolutely brilliant. Zora, who is the front person of Dryadic, absolutely smashes it live. Such a good set. Really, really good. Cannot recommend Dryadic enough. Get to see them, listen to them, do whatever you want with them. Track in the middle was Hattie Chandler. Now, this person you can see live, 7th of August. Now, the Pete Jones Show live, putting on their second show. And you go, Pete Jones Show? He sounds familiar. It's me, you fool. Take another look. You see? I see. And I'll take the hat off. There you go. You recognise me. Yes, 7th of August. We've got three acts for you. I mean, are you spoiled or what? It is going to be a blast down there. And the loveliest thing about the Cellar Bar, Brunswick, is it's actually very, very cool, as in temperature-wise. It's where they keep all the booze, so it's got to be cool down there. And we've got Dave Packham headlining. Then we've got Hattie Chandler. That track, by the way, was Sorcerer, and it's so good. So good. And then we've got Rob Johnson starting the evening with a little bit of maybe a little bit of satire, a bit of a singer-songwriter stuff, a little bit of politics. You know the game. So good. £10. Get to the Brunswick website, then check out 7th of August, the Cellar Bar, Dave Packham headlining, and I'd love to see you there. Be an absolute treat. It'd be so nice to have you with us. Top of the three there was Aliette Goodman. Wasn't that good? And it was clean. It was called Father Forgive Me. We sort of are, just about. It says here, Pete, here we go, this is after last week. I must admit, I was surprised when I heard the opening bars of I Know What I Feel. But briefly, please, until it stopped. Yeah, but I couldn't carry on playing. It was filthy. I realise you didn't have much time before the broadcast. Well, it wasn't that. I'm pointing now. It was Brett. It's always Brett. Yes, it was you, actually. You lined it up for me. Anyway, you know, we'll have a little squabble. The team is very tight, but, you know, when something goes wrong, it's never my fault. It's never my fault. So there you go. And the top of the three was, that was it. Aliette Goodman. So the thing about Aliette Goodman is there is a brand new album out. It's called Words to My Youth, which is a lovely title, I think. Came out on the 3rd of July. Officially last Friday, so just check this out. Aliette Goodman, Aliette, I'm spelling that A-L-I-E-T-T-E, Aliette Goodman. There is a link from the Pete Jones Show Facebook page, of course there is. Now, we have in the studio the mighty powerhouse of singer-songwriting, that is Geordie Alkemer. Geordie, how the heck are you?
2: I am doing absolutely fantastic, Pete. Very happy to be back.
1: Oh, well, we're so happy to have you here. And I can't think when the last time you were sitting there. When was that?
2: Yeah, we've been racking our brains. I think it's got to be a couple of years.
1: Really?
2: It must be a couple of years. I know. I can't believe it, but it's been a couple of years.
1: That is crazy talk. I know. And if you want to go on Audio Boom, folks, and you can listen to all the past sessions, they're all up there. And Geordie is definitely there. It might even be there twice. And it's one of the best listened to, which I love, because we get all the stats, which is very, very cool. So, Geordie, what have you been up to?
2: Oh, well, we've been... it's been a busy, busy couple of years. Lots of shows, and the big moment of recording and getting ready to release my debut album, When We Wake.
1: Yes. Well, I mean, more on that, because we've been... I think you teased us with three tracks. Is that right?
2: I might have teased you with three. There's been a fourth one since then. We're kind of in that modern way of releasing records where you sort of heard half of it before it comes out.
1: But that's good. It's a drip feed,
2: we're drip feeding it.
1: Actually, you say that modern way. That's how it used to be. People would release singles first and then punch the album out. That was quite common, actually,
2: right.
1: Funnily enough. So that's a good way of doing it. And how old now, technically, is this album? Because I know it's sort of officially having its album launch, but in terms of it being in the can, when did you guys do it?
2: I think I recorded this album, it would have been March 2025,
1: Wow.
2: Which was a very fast turnaround from writing it. It was a... essentially written in November 2024,
1: yeah,
2: almost in a wanna, and kind of that panic of, oh, I think we've got something great, I want to just capture this immediately, how fast can we turn that around? And then naturally, you know, from there, as I'm sure all of your listeners who have made records themselves know, there are a few things that need to be sorted out after you've left the studio and after all of the adrenaline's worn off.
1: Yeah, often it's as much time, if not more, post that day than during it, right?
2: It's strange that it's like, you know, a few days in the studio and then all that dominates your mind for I wake up and fall asleep thinking about this record, and I have so for over a year now. So
1: it's called When We Wake.
2: When We Wake.
1: Who's been working on it with you? I mean, technically, the technical side of it.
2: The technical side of it. So it was recorded at Brighton Electric, my home away from home, by a very, very dear friend and the ferociously talented Alex Gordon. He engineered and mixed the whole record.
1: Is that Gordy?
2: That's Gordy.
1: Go as, Gordy.
2: We met at Electric. I've 7 years ago now or so, 7 or 8 years ago, and we were both the little, you know, the young dudes, the kind of, you know, he was, you know, first studio engineer gig, and we were just having a great time, and then I knew when it came to making this album that I had to do it at Brighton Electric. A dream of mine had been to make a record there, and I couldn't think of anyone else I'd rather make an album with than him. So it was a match
1: That's
2: made in
1: so
2: heaven.
1: Good. That's so good. And did you always want it to be Gordy, or was it, did you just sort of, you know, suddenly bump into him and go, whoa?
2: Well, funny you should mention, literally, I was going into the studio to kind of pitch the album and suggest, you know, when it would be a good time to do it, and see if I was going crazy with this, with the idea of what I wanted the album to be like. And I literally hadn't seen Gordy for four years, and really? Just there he is, oop, in the hallway, and I was like, do you want to make an album? And he was like, yeah, hi, how are you? I'd like to make an album. And then we, you know, a month later, we're sat in the booth, and
1: I love that.
2: Yeah, just having the best time.
1: That is so good. And in terms of musicians, did you cobble together people that you'd loved and worked with before, or did it all sort of, was it not quite as organic as that?
2: Do you know, it's been a total collaboration, this the recording process of this, you know. I have my dad, Jan Willem, he plays drums on
1: Seriously?
2: Every song on it. Yeah, and
1: your dad plays drums.
2: My dad
1: on
2: plays
1: it.
2: Drums
1: That's
2: on the record.
1: Awesome.
2: My
1: awesome.
2: Sister, Jade May,
1: no.
2: She sings backing vocals on a few of the tracks. We've got one song, Say the Things, that's just a duet. You will hear it on the record.
1: I love this.
2: Is the greatest vocalist alive, I can say safely. Like, she is.
1: And is she doing her own stuff, presumably?
2: She's a musical theatre actor.
1: Right.
2: Yeah,
1: is
2: so she's
1: interesting.
2: I mean,
1: yeah.
2: She's done a residency of Greece, and you know, a European tour of fame. I could go on. I'll start crying. I'm her biggest fan.
1: I love this.
2: But we sang on the record together. We'd never sung together before this album.
1: I say wow, but that's, I guess that's probably, it takes a while to then come back when you get a certain age.
2: Yeah,
1: you think, actually, you know, why haven't we done this?
2: Because you
1: both go your own way. I can see that in many. You know, that doesn't surprise me as much as it should possibly.
2: Yeah, I think,
1: because when you're both creative and you're both siblings, it's hard to collaborate first thing, because it's sort of, you know.
2: Yeah, you kind of have that kind of get out of my room thing that comes first, and then
1: unless you are in that band and you are the brothers or the brother
2: and
1: sister.
2: Every example escapes me now, but yeah, I know exactly what you mean.
1: Yeah,
2: and then
1: they don't normally end well. But
2: they don't normally end well. So it was lovely for her to come on and sing on a few of the songs. And I mean, to be able to just do, you know, like we're doing now, you know, just microphone in front, guitar, two voices, and just hit play and go. Yeah. That's done.
1: Don't tell the techies that it's that simple, because I mean, they'll be out of work.
2: No. They
1: make it sound like I could do it.
2: One of them was looking out the window at something. I don't think they caught
1: that. It's the view. It's beautiful.
2: It's astonishingly high.
1: It is. And now listen, when we come and see you at the Rossi Bar, this is the 10th of July, which, you know, by my reckoning, that's this week, my
2: this
1: friend.
2: This Friday.
1: What's going on?
2: The album comes out on Friday,
1: so
2: the 10th
1: good.
2: Of July.
1: Such good news.
2: And we will do a launch gig on that 10th in the evening.
1: Sorry.
2: And I say we.
1: Yes,
2: because we will be doing this with a full band.
1: Boom.
2: Boom.
1: And not just, I mean, when I say just, not just family members.
2: No. not just the Von Trapps with long hair, you know.
1: Yes.
2: We've got other people.
1: Yeah.
2: We have Two dear friends of mine, Charlie and Jack, are coming down from Glasgow.
1: Yeah,
2: we've worked on records together and done shows together before, and it was a no-brainer to have these guys come and play.
1: So good.
2: Play my stuff this time. So it's going to be a right laugh. We're going to do it. It's going to be hot, sweaty Rossi Bar.
1: Yeah,
2: and hopefully see some friendly faces.
1: So that is £10 on the door.
2: Yeah,
1: you've also got support from Amy Hardman.
2: Amy Hardman. Yeah,
1: sounds awesome. July the 10th, Rossi Bar. All we need from you now is just to hear what you sound like. What have you got lined up?
2: I'm going to play the piano ballad off the album.
1: Genius. Do you want to bring in the Elton John piano, or are you going to somehow do it on a guitar?
2: Somehow I'm going to do it on a guitar. The pianist from the record,
1: yes,
2: one of my dearest lifelong friends, Shadi Seyfouri, one of the most phenomenally talented pianists you'll ever hear and an incredibly talented musicologist.
1: Wow.
2: Came in and for her debut studio session just sort of smashed out in a few passes one of the most beautiful piano parts on a song ever. So it went on the record. We couldn't get the piano in the studio, and she was too busy to come in and play it, but we're gonna find our way through
1: it. That sounds good. Listen, you take it away. We got the lovely Geordie Alchemer here with Everyone Wants Changes.

0: know. I'd like to say I found him, but I didn't. I'd love to take credit for this guy. He is an absolute gem. Geordie Alkema. You guys need to go and see him now, because then you'll go, I was there, you know, before he was massive. The Rossi Bar, 10 quid, July the 10th. It's a full band. It is officially the album launch, When We Wake. That track, Everyone Wants Change, is off it. What's the first single?
1: The first single from this record was Whatever Happened. Not Whatever Happened, but Whatever Happened. Like, whatever happened to Whimsy, whatever happened to Good Times, whatever happened.
0: Like it.
1: Yeah.
0: Not Whatever Happened.
1: Not Whatever Happened, no. Yeah. It's a little bit more directed, or a typo.
0: Which is almost the title of the track you're going to play in a minute, right?
1: Whoa, hang on a minute. Wait a second there.
0: I noticed you were like tuning your guitar, and I thought, hey, the way he's tuning that sounds like he's going to play...
1: Yeah, play Whatever Happened.
0: Whatever happened,
1: the guitar players out there will know that when you write a load of songs and you try new tunings, and then you record the song and you go, oh no, now I have to play this live. And my guitar tech's in Marbella. He can't make it with my 40 guitars I need for different tunings.
0: Yeah.
1: I'm going to have to do it on the fly.
0: Ridiculous. So I'm not even going to look around at the techs. They're doing nothing. Andy, listening still in Canterbury, he says, he's good! ! He is.
1: Thanks, Andy.
0: And I tell you one thing, Mr. Andy from Canterbury, he's also playing at the Rossi Bar. Now, that's the launch. That's this coming Friday, July the 10th. It's going to be a cracker. It really is. Tell me anything you know about Amy Hardman in the meantime, because it's always good that if people turn up at 7 and get to see the support as well, I'm always up for that. What do we know about Amy Hardman?
1: Amy, young singer-songwriter, will be coming all the way down from London.
0: Oh, great.
1: And to the best of my knowledge, will be joined by an electric guitar player as well. So,
0: okay.
1: You know, more good dynamic.
0: Yeah,
1: more,
0: yeah,
1: definitely. Fabulous voice. I'm just really excited to see.
0: You're buzzing. You are buzzing. I mean, you give off that anyway, but, you know, this is good.
1: More so this week.
0: Yeah,
1: more
0: I
1: so.
0: Think so. I feel that. What's the plan? So, the plan is to push this album. Are you just going to drip feed between now and maybe the end of the year? Just do that with the tracks from this album?
1: The entire album will be released on Friday in its entirety, the whole thing.
0: That's it.
1: 10 tracks.
0: Wow.
1: It's taking everything that you love and all the beautiful nostalgia you get from the late 1960s kind of California sound.
0: Gorgeous.
1: With the influences of those beautiful English folk writers like, you know, your Nick Drakes, your John Martins, that we all have become household names.
0: Yeah.
1: Taking everything that made them fantastic, modernizing the sonics, modernizing the process of recording a song and the songwriting without losing that vibe. That's
0: beautiful.
1: The idea of the record is, how do we keep that without, you know, I mean, I love the 15-minute jams as much as the next person. I love the 15-minute jams, but we can't get away with it so much these days, you know, because we've got agitated thumbs. We've got to scroll, you know.
0: Yeah, there's a lot in that, my man. My thumbs are agitated. Look at them. I mean, they're stressed. They're agitated.
1: Scrolling.
0: Scrolling. Always scrolling. That's what they do.
1: If he should re-release that song. Just keep scrolling.
0: They really should. Do you collaborate with other musicians? Do you play with other musicians in any other guise? Or do you tend to just sort of keep yourself, you know? Because I often think in that environment, the things are going into the music bank that you might be unconsciously picking up from you know, collaboration or work. Working maybe as their guitarist or a, you know.
1: Yeah, I'm working with a really exciting singer at the moment called Niall O'Connor. He's got you know, some fantastic new music coming out, I believe this Friday as well, actually.
0: Niall O'Connor.
1: Really talented, you know, fellow Brightonian.
0: Good.
1: So we're working together on lots of incredibly exciting stuff at the minute. Another dear friend of mine, Charlie, I've mentioned, is coming down from Glasgow to play this show with me on Friday. I've played on his, you know, debut solo record, Charles Jr. It's called What a Player. It's a samba rock album.
0: Yeah.
1: It's beautiful. He's, you know, it was came out to celebrate Brazil playing Scotland in the World Cup.
0: Oh.
1: About a Brazilian who plays for Rangers and becomes a crowd favourite. It's a beautiful
0: so
1: song,
0: good.
1: What a Player.
0: But, love it.
1: Yeah, so busy.
0: What's his name again? Charles?
1: Charles Jr. From Charles Jr.
0: Yeah. Love it. Geordie, what are you going to play for us now?
1: I'm going to play the first single from this record, Whatever Happened.
0: Get out of town.

0: Man, what? He's back. Is he in the room? Do you see, that takes a lot out of you.
1: We're just about, we're there.
0: God, that was great. It's a track called Whatever Happened.
1: Yeah.
0: We got a lovely guy listening in Vancouver. Now, this is Matt in Vancouver. He says it's his breakfast show, which I love. I just love the thought of that. And he says, I love this one, Pete. I love this one. Yeah, it's brilliant. Absolutely brilliant.
1: Thank you, Matt.
0: Whatever Happened from Jordi Alcama's brand new album. Can people get it? They have to wait until the 10th of July.
1: It's, 10th of July.
0: And where would you like them to find it?
1: Wherever you like to listen to music.
0: Fair enough.
1: Will be there.
0: Good show.
1: Whatever you like, it'll be on all streaming services.
0: I love that. I love that. So it's called When We Wake. I'm spelling Jordi, by the way, J-O-R-D-I. Jordi Alcama, A-L-K-E-M-A. Do not correct me. I think I'm right.
1: For once,
0: I get something right in here. And that's almost without Brett writing it for me. Yeah.
1: He's looking.
0: I just wanted to wake him up. Yeah. Someone's just sent a message saying, ask Matt in Vancouver about the Bears. Not now. This is not the forum for that.
1: Yeah, one thing at a time.
0: Yeah, one thing at a time,
1: my friend. We'll get around to
0: it. You're getting distracted. We've got Jordi in the house. I'm not going to ask someone about Bears. What's the matter with you? So listen, once this is done, think about Saturday morning. You've had the album launch.
1: The
0: album is out there, completely out there. What is going on? Have you been busy anyway? You've been writing away with new material. Are you always writing?
1: Always writing. Always something.
0: Seriously?
1: On the, although I did, you know, full transparency, I did have the classic, like, after finishing this record, after the record was done, after it was mastered, going, I've said everything I wanted to say, you know, and now what's going to come next? That's gone, and now it's back to prolific, lots of writing, and there will be something, you know, fun and out there and left of field happening down the road. But I think right now it's Friday.
0: Yeah.
1: Saturday morning will inevitably happen.
0: Of course, yeah.
1: But that's Saturday Jordi Alcama's problem.
0: Sure. But if you came in, for example, in December, January, you know, what do you reckon? Where do you reckon you'll be at?
1: Hopefully working towards making the next record.
0: Yeah.
1: I just want to make records. That's all I'm interested in. I just like listening to albums and making albums and playing music. So I would hope that we were just picking up where we left off and it was the next batch of things that had been written. Because there's some wonderful stuff. There's things that I would love to have played today.
0: Oh,
1: however, I love more to play the thing from the album.
0: No, that's great.
1: Album,
0: that's so, great. That's great. A little insight into your head. What kind of things are you listening to right now? What sort of albums are catching your ears?
1: There are a few classics that I am coming back to a little bit at the moment.
0: Yeah.
1: Because, you know, when you've made an album, when you're looking back at, okay, this is about to happen, it's out of my hands, it's sent to the distributor, there's nothing I can do. Why did I make it in the first place? And you go back to albums that made you make it. And, you know, Judy Sill by Judy Sill, that comes back every time, is an absolute weapon of
0: Judy
1: an album.
0: Sill.
1: Judy Sill, J-U-D-E-E, Sill.
0: Right.
1: It's a shame, but there were lots of mitigating factors. Now, a beautiful album, self-titled, 1970-1971.
0: Yeah.
1: Graham Nash from CSNY produced it. It was a real... she looked to be the next big thing. And it just wasn't. But songs like Jesus Was a Crossmaker, that was like the hit from the record.
0: Right.
1: Loping On Through the Cosmos, Lamb Run Away with the Crown. There are just these beautiful, beautiful songs on this record.
0: Yeah.
1: And it's so weirdly, astonishingly well produced for the time.
0: Yeah. A lovely message in saying, I think Bob Harris was a big Judy Sill fan. Makes sense, of course, because of his links out there and the sort of that coast, the West Coast sound of the States. So
1: Bob
0: Harris would have probably interviewed her, I reckon.
1: At some point, I imagine. Yeah, and those sorts of people that were all kicking around on that scene, you know, there are some amazing albums. There's a David Crosby and Graham Nash duo album. I think it is just called David Crosby and Crosby and Nash. It's like got some
0: type of pretty creative with their band names.
1: Ferociously creative, yeah. And the cover is just a picture of the two of them at a gig. It's low budget, but it's a brilliant album. Like songs like Where Will I Be are just absolute stunners. And I think that's the one that's got Immigration Man on it. But yeah, awesome album.
0: You've already sent me some homework, and I love it. we've got time for one more track.
1: Time
0: have
1: for
0: you,
1: one
0: have
1: more
0: you
1: track.
0: Got time?
1: I have absolutely got time for one more track.
0: What would you like to do?
1: The title track, When We Wake.
0: Of course, of course.
1: This record was designed to be timed to go along with a sunset, you know, so from the moment you see the sun falling to the moment after final light, and this is the opening track on the album.
0: Well, a bit like the football match, we've got extra time on the show, you know, it's just about 11 to 12 minutes. By then, the sun might be setting. I mean, that's what I'm saying.
1: The sun might be setting, you know, we could just start playing the whole thing through.
0: The sun is setting somewhere. Geordie, it's been an absolute joy and delight.
1: A delight as always.
0: If there are still... Oh, quick. Lovely message just coming in. We're tuned in from Glasgow. We love you, Geordie. Your biggest fans, Yas Leo Maya. Am I saying any of that right?
1: Yas Leo Mio.
0: That's what I said. Can't wait to see you this
1: Friday. Thank you, guys.
0: That's a lovely message. And another lovely message coming in. Sounding excellent, Geordie. Charles Jr. here. Get out of town. Hey, you mean Charles of the big name check we gave you earlier?
1: What a player.
0: Let's tear it up on Friday, he says. Let's tear it up on Friday.
1: Oh, you best believe it.
0: Rockstar. Oh, Charles Jr., you are brilliant. Send us one of your tracks, my friend. We'll slip them onto the show some point. Geordie, take it away. When We Wake. It's such a joy to have you in the studio. Thank you so much.

0: just brilliant. Absolutely gorgeous. Looking around at the technician, he might have faded the guitar down wrong there. But it was beautiful. It came bouncing back up. When We Wake, that is Jordi Alcama and Matt in Vancouver, who wants a spell check. It's J-O-R-D-I-A-L-K-E-M-A. We're talking Rossi Bar. We're talking launch. We're talking new album. We're talking a genius. Thank you so much for being here, Jordi. It's so good to see you.
1: Thank you for having me, Pete. Hopefully see you on the 10th of July.
0: Yeah.

If you're with your friends, or if you're on your own, you're okay as long as you are with Pete Jones. If you are at work, in the car, or stuck at home, you're okay

Not the chicken's not raw, though. Is it? Is it? Apparently it didn't stay clean. Right, okay. Thank you for messaging in. Right, Ofcom, get off our back. We're cleaning it up. Dustbin Kids are a raw genre-bending collective blending rap. Yes, yes. Poetry post-grunge attitude. And experimental soundscapes shaped by the salt-washed streets and filthy mouths and underpasses of the South Coast. Wash your mouths out. Now, here's a little edit, please. If you're going to send us stuff, we tend to check the first minute or so. I think it's okay. That one slipped through the net. We will obviously polish it up for the repeat and for the Ofcom inspectors. And if anyone is offended by that, well, I do apologise. I'm so sorry. And that sounds like Andy from Canterbury is more than apologising because he was very offended. A track in the middle was Alandra, a track called Young Man. Paolo from Alandra sent that over, and it's an absolute brilliant. I love Alandra, and Top of the Three was from Macano. Hey Pete, I am a worthy musician, and worthy too, and songwriter, and go by the name Macano. You've played two of my songs a while back, and said to, yeah, thanks. I'm just getting streams of messages about how filthy that track was. No, I thought I got away with it. Oh dear, more than apologising, more than. Yeah, we are mortified here. My album, this is Dave Burns of Macano, of course. My album comes out a week on Friday. That's the 10th. That is this week. It's called Ego on the usual streaming platforms. Thanks, Macano, for sending this over. And they also sent four other tracks with. We're going to crack on. Pretend that last track didn't necessarily happen. Chicken soup. I'll give you chicken soup. This, my friends, is Sweet Loretta.

This gorgeous song is from Beigely Grange, and it is, based on the Peasants' Revolt of 1381, of course. Beautiful. Thanks to Geordie for coming in, absolute belter. Track before that was Sweet Loretta, of course. More on that next week. City Lights was the name of that track. I'm just going to leave you in the capable hands of the Beigely Grange and bid you very farewell.

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1: with Mick Fuller.

How are you? Welcome along to this week's awe-inspiring episode of Soulshine. It's Mick Fuller back once again with another unmixed assortment of magnificent music to play for you. We kicked off today's show with the Masters at Work remix of Home Is Where the Hatred Is from Brian Jackson. We have got tons more incredible music coming your way, so let's move along with this one. It's Circo Loco by Prefix One.

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Love is the message. Music is the answer. This is the Soulshine Soulful Dance Session with Mick Fuller.

Upfront, current, classic. Adam's looked gents. This is the Soulshine Soulful Dance Session with Mick Fuller.

That is Do Me. Do it like this. Stacey Kidd featuring Steve Brown. Do it like that. Here we go into the second segment of this week's edition of Soulshine. Mick Fuller still here. I've got more of those smooth grooves, Balearic beats and good vibes coming your way. As we continue with this one, Dennis Ferrer featuring the lovely Dawn Tallman and Sunny Days.

Smooth grooves, Balearic beats, good vibes. This is the Soulshine Soulful Dance Session with Mick Fuller.

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Never Again.

0: We are running out of time, so as we move towards the finish of the show, I want to say thank you very much for keeping me company for this week's episode of Soul Shine. 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
1: You know, sometimes I wonder, where should we go? 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

Love is the message. 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
3: You are listening to The Final Hour with me, John Keenan, on Radio Reverb. We are paying tribute to musicians, performers and producers who have sadly died recently. Folk musician Beverly Martin died on the 27th of April, aged 79. She was at the heart of the English folk scene in the 60s and 70s, working with the likes of Ralph McTell, Sandy Denny and Richard Thompson. During her relationship in the early 60s with Paul Simon, when he toured England, she appeared briefly on the Simon and Garfunkel album, Bookends. In 1969, she married John Martin and released three albums with him. They divorced as she retired from the music scene in her own, but she returned in her own right in the 1990s. Let's listen to Anti-Aviator by Beverly Martin and John Martin.

Auntie, Aviator, Beverly Martin, and John Martin. Beverly Martin, who sadly died earlier this year, 27th of April, aged 79. 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Tony Wilson was a singer, bass player, and songwriter who found fame with soul band Hot Chocolate. He founded the band in 1968 alongside vocalist Errol Brown and wrote many of the band's earliest hits, including Love Is Life, You Could Have Been a Lady, Emma, and Brother Louie, and You Sexy Thing. Wilson left the band in 1975 to pursue a solo career. He died on the 24th of April at the age of 89. Let's hear Hot Chocolate.

0: 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David Alan Coe was a country singer and songwriter known for his outlaw style. His hits included Long-Haired Redneck, You Never Even Call Me By My Name, and Take This Job and Shove It, the latter covered by Johnny Paycheck and turned into a movie of the same name. David Alan Coe died in April, aged 86. Let's hear his track, You Never Even Call Me By My Name.
1: It was all that I could do.

0: David Alan Coe. You never even called me by my name on the final hour with John Keenan on Radio Reverb 97.2 FM. Clarence Carter was a songwriter, musician and producer, born blind in Montgomery, Alabama in 1936. Carter earned a Bachelor of Science degree in music at the University of Montgomery. His hits include Slip Away, Stroking, and this classic, Patches.
1: Born and raised down in Alabama, on a farm way back up in the woods. I was so ragged that folks used to call me Patches. Papa used to tease me about it, 'cause deep down inside he was hurt 'cause he

Clarence Carter, Patches, on The Final Hour with John Keenan on Radio Reverb. Dennis Locorrier was a founding member and lead vocalist for Dr. Hook. He wrote many of the band's hits and was the driving force behind their success, despite a common misconception that backing vocalist Ray Sawyer, with his trademark eye patch, was the eponymous Dr. Hook. Locorrier lived in Worthing since 2002 and died in May, aged 76. Let's hear Dr. Hook, When You're in Love with a Beautiful Woman.

tell her goodbye. The voice of Dennis Corrier, the lead singer of Dr. Hook, who has died recently. You're listening to The Final Hour with John Keenan on Radio Reverb. Sonny Rollins was a giant of 20th century music, and no account of his life and contribution could easily fill this hour and many more. He was a virtuoso saxophonist. Over his seven-decade career, he defined the sound of jazz. He died on May the 25th, aged 95. Let's hear the incomparable Sonny Rollins.

Hall, the Hollywood Bowl and Madison Square Gardens. In the early 70s, the band split and Clayton Thomas pursued a solo career. David Clayton Thomas died on the 21st of June, aged 84. Let's hear David Clayton Thomas with Blood, Sweat and Tears and his composition, Spinning Wheel.

spinning wheel, blood, sweat and tears, featuring the voice of David Clayton Thomas, who died on the 21st of June, aged 84. You're listening to The Final Hour with John Keenan on Radio Reverb. Clive Davis, who has died aged 94, was a phenomenon. Record producer, A&R executive, lawyer. He was the president of Columbia Records from 1967 to 73, and he founded Arista Records in 1974. The list of artists

He is signed, promoted and championed, reads like a history of music in the 20th century. Now, let's hear just a few. We're going to hear Janis Joplin, Sly and the Family Stone, and Whitney Houston. Just a few of the names championed by Clive Davis, record producer who has died aged 94.

0: Dough in a polyethylene bag is fast and bulbous. Got me?
1: I got you. This is Phil Jones here to tell you about Rock's Rich Tapestry, the left field music show whose name tells you the whole story. 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The show is sponsored by Mama Cherry Productions. Mama Cherry, the legendary chef whose YouTube channel has got over 600 videos that'll make you want to cook, but also make you laugh at the same time. 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

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I'm DJ Large Al, and I'll be playing you an hour of the finest mod, soul, ska, 60s beat, freak beat, jazz. 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

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This is Move On Up on Radio Reverb 97.2 FM. I'm DJ Large. I'll play an hour of mod, soul, ska, jazz, 60s beat, everything there. You heard before that, it was Soulful Jerk by the Rumblers, and we started the show with Pitch Me Gone by Madeline Bell. Here's a little bit more Northern Soul here. Here's the Casualeers, Dance, Dance, Dance.

Yeah, lovely stuff. Bobby Paris, Night Owl, I Don't Love You No More. Before that, you heard Dance, Dance, Dance by the Casualeers. 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We're on DAB. We're just about everywhere. You might even find us on Audio Boom if you look hard enough for us. If you want to get in touch with the show, please feel free to do so. You'll find us on Facebook. 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You can find us on Twitter, at Move On Up BTN. I think I'm going to head off to the 80s now. I'm going to play this for my good friend Claire Disano, who actually I know is going to be listening to this. Last time she was listening to the show, she had a paintbrush in her hand. God knows what she's doing there. But Claire, this one's for you.

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You just heard there the brilliant Stack Sound Alike, Madness's Embarrassment. Great stuff. Before that, it's just Who Is the 5 O'Clock Hero by The Jam. I Am the Beat by The Look was just before that. Fantastic song. And then The Beat themselves, Hands Off She's Mine, started that particular segment. And to Claire, I didn't mean to everyone else, Hands Off She's Mine. It's my friend. Here's some Thelonious Monk.

four fabulous bits of 60s beat there. You just heard from Winston's Fums. That was Crazy Apartment. Jimmy Winston, I'm sure all of you will know, was the original keyboard player in the Small Faces before being replaced by Ian McClagan. Before that, you heard Jump and Dance by the Carnaby. And before that, yes, Deep Purple on a mod show. Yes, I know, but that was that was pre-Ian Gillan, Purple in Rock Days. That was their version of Hush. And before that, it was Move and Night of Fear. 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We're absolutely everywhere. Broadcasting here from Mod Central here in the heart of Brighton. Should we head off to Jamaica? Go on then.

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We're on every other Saturday at 7 p.m. Repeated Thursday, lunchtime, 1 o'clock. And again Friday night at 11. Every other Saturday, do tune in to Queenie and Wildblood's home service. Great stuff. That's Ernest Ranglin there and his version of Exodus. I've probably played it on the show already, but do you know what? Who cares? It's great stuff. Before that, it was David Ansel Collins' Monkey Spanner. And before that, it was the Scatterlights, Christine Keeler. Why they made that instrumental and named it after her, I've no idea. I'm sure somewhere down the line there must be an instrumental called Scatterlights by Christine Keeler. Who knows? What's she done? Let's have a bit of Marvin Gaye, shall we?

Yeah, wonderful stuff. The Temptations, Ain't Too Proud to Beg on Motown. Before that, it was Gimme a Little Sign by Brenda Wood, 1968. A bit of a one-hit wonder, but good stuff there. And before that, it was Too Busy Thinking About My Baby by the brilliant Marvin Gaye. 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Thank you very much indeed for listening. If you like what you hear, let us know. But better still, let everyone else know. Spread the word. The podcast is available on Mixcloud, or you can listen on Radio Reverb, or you can listen via Facebook. I'm going to finish off now with this Northern Monster by Kelly Garrett. This is Love's the Only Answer. We'll see you next time. Cheers.

0: 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And welcome to the Ruben and Sharon Show on Radio Reverb, 97.2 FM, DAB, and online at radioreverb.com and on your smart speaker and all those other platforms that people use these days. And we are the UK's only regular...
1: Don't think that's a platform. Never heard of that.
0: What?
1: What's that?
0: What?
1: A smart speaker.
0: Yeah, like, I wasn't going to use names, but you know those speakers that you shout out things to, like Google, Alexa, yeah, Siri, put on...
1: Yeah, okay.
0: Is that not a smart speaker?
1: Well, I guess it is, yeah.
0: Yeah, you're just
1: being patronising. You can also say we're on car stereos and... That sort of thing, then.
0: People say smart speaker. I've heard them, Ruben. Anyway, we are the UK's only regular mum and son radio presenter team. And yeah, Ruben tells me off when I say things that sound like an old person. And I tell him off when he says things that are just daft. So anyway, this special show is we're playing film songs, songs featured in films, but not specifically part of the score, not written especially. Especially for the film, so that we kicked off with Dawning of New Era, the specials, and that's from the film Ali in Ava, which I think came out in 2021, directed by Cleo Barnard, who directed The Arbor about Andrea Dunbar. I don't think I've seen that many Cleo Barnard films, but I like her style, and I really like that film. And that film Ali in Ava, for those who haven't seen it, has got a particularly great soundtrack, a really great soundtrack. So yeah, even if you don't like the film, you will enjoy the soundtrack. I like the film though. Ruben, over to you.
1: This is from Taxi Driver, Jackson Brown, Late for the Sky.

0: That's Jackson Browne's Leap for the Sky, used in a very evocative scene in Taxi Driver. I thought I'd start with a Scorsese film, because I guess
1: it's one of the masters.
0: One of the masters. He almost kind of invented the modern soundtrack, as we know it, in that sense.
1: Would you say so?
0: Well, it really popularised the way that we do it now, yeah, definitely. Especially in that film and in a couple of other earlier films, like Mean Street. I think when Sympathy for the Devil comes on in Mean Street, that's like, what? Like, yeah, it's like an American independence, and we're like reclaiming pop music to be used in soundtracks like that. I mean, and people did it in the 60s as well, but
1: yeah,
0: it really,
1: yeah. And early 70s, I mean, things,
0: yeah, like, that is early 70s.
1: Taxi Driver.
0: No, Mean Street.
1: Oh, Mean Street. Okay, all right. All right, let's not get into, like, debating, because I know far less.
0: No, I guess there's
1: less.
0: Like,
1: there's things, I was thinking of, like, some of the blaxploitation films.
0: Yeah, those were early 70s.
1: Yeah,
0: that's,
1: yeah,
0: true,
1: like,
0: yeah,
1: like Shaft and some,
0: yeah,
1: of the others,
0: yeah,
1: you know,
0: they were
1: which
0: really
1: had great,
0: inspired by each other, I think. Those,
1: yeah,
0: two,
1: which
0: and
1: had,
0: like,
1: amazing
0: the
1: soundtracks.
0: The best early one is Richard Lester's Hard Day's Night. That was one of the first things to use a soundtrack.
1: Oh,
0: that,
1: yeah,
0: great,
1: yeah, that kind, rather than a score.
0: Exactly, yeah.
1: Yeah, yeah. I'm going to play something from 24 Hour Party People, but not one of the most obvious tracks. I mean, that's a really great soundtrack. I'm going to play the Durruti Column, and Otis, and the Durruti Column were one of the first bands signed by Factory Records, so, yeah, quite pivotal in that whole Manchester scene. And, yeah, Otis.

That was the Durity column from 24-Hour Party People. Well, not from, but used in 24-Hour Party People. That song's called Otis. We are the Ruben and Sharon Show, live on Radio Reverb, 97.2 FM, online and on DAB. We are playing songs from films today, and this is used in one of my favourite films, Tony Scott's Deja Vu, which is a brilliant little action film. All big Vertigo reference. Yeah, it's a great film with Denzel Washington in it. And they use this song at the start and the end, and it's brilliant. This is the Beach Boys, and Don't Worry, Baby.

0: That is The Beach Boys and Don't Worry Baby. We're doing songs in films this week on the Ruben and Sharon Show, and that is used in one of my favourite films, Tony Scott's Deja Vu with Denzel Washington.
1: I don't think I've seen that one, Ruben. I'll add it to my list of films to watch.
0: It's great. It's a great action film, though, so you might not like it.
1: Oh, yeah. Okay, I do like some action films, I think.
0: They've got a very clever sci-fi element. It's a very moving love story.
1: Okay, maybe one of those three will appeal to me. you're listening to Radio Reverb, 97.2 FM, DAB and online and various other places to listen to. Playing out from London Road, the Open Market in Brighton, but playing out across the South Coast and beyond via the internet, wherever you are. We are Ruben and Sharon, the UK's only Mum and Son radio presenter team. Yeah, and we're, as Ruben said, we're playing songs from films. I'm going to play something from one of the Small Axe films. Did you watch the Small Axe films, Ruben?
0: I watched some of them.
1: Did you see?
0: I watched this one.
1: Did you? Alex Wheatle.
0: Oh, no, I didn't watch this one.
1: Okay, well, this was Alex Wheatle, who... Alex Wheatle's a writer, actually, and I sort of know him a little bit. But it was based on his life and him and the sound systems of the early 70s and 80s in London. And this is a great track. It takes me back to the early 80s in Birmingham as well, and those sound systems around where I grew up. And this is... War in a Babylon, Max Romeo and Lee Scratch Perry from the Small Axe, Steve McQueen's Small Axe series.

0: Max Romeo and Lee Scratch Perry and War in a Babylon from the Steve McQueen Small Axe series, specifically the Alex Wheatle film. And we're playing songs from films.
1: We are, yeah. This next song is used in one of my favourite montages.
0: is that an actual film, though?
1: Yeah, it's in a film. It's in a good montage of the film. This is used in Richard Linklater's School of Rock. One of my favourite films, to be fair.
0: One of mine too, Ruben. I think that's where we converge.
1: This is the Ramones, and this is like used in one of the scenes where Jack Black is teaching them all about music history. It's very funny. This is Bonzo Goes to Bitburg.

0: We're playing songs used in film soundtracks on the Ruben and Sharon show, and that is Bonzo Goes to Pittsburgh by the Ramones, used in School of Rock. It's probably used in other things as well, but I know it from School of Rock.
1: Yeah, no, it's great. It's a great song. It's a great film. It does instantly, as you were saying off air, it does just make you feel happy, that song.
0: Even though it's really depressing.
1: I know, but it's just the Ramones energy about it, which is great, and yeah, it's good to be happy. What am I playing? Oh, I know what I'm playing. I'm playing something from inside Llewyn Davis. The Coen Brothers film, which I particularly like because I like that whole early 60s folk music kind of scene and that kind of, everything about that. I find it interesting and, yeah. And I like the music in this film. Have you seen this film, Ruben? I can't remember.
0: No, I've not seen this film, actually.
1: Oh, OK. I watched it with your twin brother then, Millen. And I've seen it a couple of times. I really like it. I think you would love this film, Ruben.
0: Yeah, I've always meant to watch it. Yeah, never got around to it. Yeah. I've seen most of their other films.
1: Yeah, no, it's a great film. I'm going to play Dave Von Ronk's Green Green Rocky Road. I'm not sure whether his original is actually featured in the film, but the song is featured in the film quite a lot. And I can't remember whether the character's sort of based on him or Bob Dylan or a bit of a...
0: I think an amalgamation, right?
1: An amalgamation of them both. But it's a great film anyway, and another brilliant sound. Track and this is
0: you can
1: green.
0: Have the Oscar Isaac version from the film if you'd prefer.
1: No, I want the David Von Ronk okay. version.
0: I think that might be cheating.
1: No, it's not, because it's about the song, it's not about written specially for the film business thing. This is Dave Von Ronk's Green Green Rocky Road.

0: Dave Von Ronk and Green Green Rocky Road from Inside Llewyn Davies, the Coen Brothers film. I can't remember what year that was.
1: 2013, I'd guess.
0: Oh, OK. Well, I can't remember, but I'll go with you, Ruben. You're an expert.
1: Not really.
0: Well, we're playing songs from films, songs that kind of feature quite prominently in films, almost help define the soundtrack of that film in some way. And inevitably, there's some of our favourite films, thinking, although not all of them, I have to say. What is your favourite film, Ruben?
1: My favourite film?
0: I know, that's a stupid question, isn't it? What's your favourite film that you've seen in the last 5 years?
1: Well, that's still a stupid question. My favourite film is, I already told you, School of Rock.
0: Oh, yeah, okay, all right, fair enough. What are you playing then?
1: I am going to play this. It is from Greg Araki's The Doom Generation, which is a great film, but this is an even better song, I think. This is Slow Dive and Alison.

0: That is Slow Dive, Alison, used in Gregor Aki's The Doom Generation, which is a great film. If you've not seen it, it's very sort of off-kilter.
1: I've not seen
0: road
1: it.
0: Road trip, Bonnie and Clyde type story. It's
1: oh,
0: good.
1: It sounds like the sort of thing I'd like.
0: It's very odd.
1: I love that song, though. I mean, I'm not a massive Slow Dive fan. I like them, but I do particularly like Alison. We are the Reuben and Sharon Show on Radio Reverb 97.2 FM and DAB and online at various places. And just a little reminder, Radio Reverb is your not-for-profit community radio station. Depending on the goodwill of people and businesses and organisations that support it with funding, individual donations or a nice little grant if you're giving out that sort of thing. Anyway, we do a great job here, all sorts of shows for all sorts of communities, and yeah, great music, great chat, all the rest of it. And we, Reuben and I, are a mum and son radio presenter team, and we are playing film songs. This next one is from a Bollywood, I think almost the archetypal psychedelic Bollywood film of the early 70s, Hari Rama Hari Krishna, and this is Asha Bojale, and Dum Maradum. It's brilliant. Dum.

0: Gumaradum, which the translation is hit another puff or take another puff or take another toke. It's a crazy film. It's about a footballer, an Indian footballer who can't afford to go to college in America, so gets dragged into all sorts of drug dealing. And but it's got a great score, and it is that really psychedelic kind of feel about the whole film.
1: I didn't know we were playing songs from musicals. I would have picked some
0: musicals.
1: Not,
0: well, no, it, that song became a massive...
1: sung in the film, isn't it?
0: Yeah, but... All right, fair enough. But that song stands on its own. It became very,
1: I might
0: very,
1: play one anyway, so...
0: Became very, very popular in its own right. It may have become more popular than the film itself. Mm-hmm. It's Asha Beaujolais.
1: Yeah, very nice. This is actually from a score, to be fair.
0: Oh, you're cheating now, Ruben.
1: This is from Louis Malle's Ascenseur pour l'Echafaud, which means elevator to the gallows. This is from Miles Davis's score for that film, which is beautiful. And it's like a kind of weird urban noir-y score.
0: I've seen a little clip of this.
1: The film's amazing. The film's really cool.
0: Yeah, but of this Miles Davis kind of... It's black. Is it black and white?
1: Yeah.
0: It's really beautiful.
1: Yeah, it's very cool. This is just the opening credits theme.

0: distinctive trumpet sounds of Miles Davis there from Louis Malle's Elevator to the Gallows.
1: Yeah, very, very beautiful. I'm going to play something from the I, Tonya soundtrack, which is a good film. It's not one of my favourite. I don't know who directed it or anything.
0: It's called Craig Gillespie, I think.
1: Okay, was it his main only?
0: No, he's made some of the films, but I can't remember.
1: You're pulling a face like you don't really.
0: He's all right.
1: You don't really rate him. It's a good film, though. I, Tonya is a good film.
0: Have you
1: seen
0: it? Cruella?
1: Oh, okay. Cruella.
0: Maybe he didn't, though, actually. I don't know.
1: Okay.
0: I have seen High Tiger, yeah.
1: Yeah. The soundtrack is, variable, let's say. I'm not going to play Cliff Richard's Devil Woman, you'll be glad to know.
0: I thought, yeah. it's quite a good bit where they play Dire Straits, Romeo and Juliet.
1: Oh, yeah, that is a good bit. But I'm not going to play that either, as much as I love that song. I'm going to play Susie and the Banshees version of Iggy Pop's Passenger.

0: Susie and the Banshees version of The Passenger. And this has been the Ruben and Sharon Show on Radio Reverb. 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
0: Nice.
1: 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Keep an ear out for all the brilliant shows on Radio Reverb. Support the station, as Ruben says. We've been playing songs from films, so great songs from good, sometimes great films. And we've been enjoying it.
0: This is a great song from an okay film. This is Pulp with Like a Friend, which was written for Alfonso Cuarón's version of Great Expectations.

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0: 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You can also get our amazing podcast. We have just been led in by the one and only Ozaria and our very own Josh with their Pride anthem hit called The Power. And we've got in the studio the wonderful David and my good self. Good evening, David.
1: Hello, Sue. And what a good track that was. That was a real sort of...
0: I was jumping around.
1: Yeah.
0: Gosh.
1: Oh, he's such a talent, isn't he, our Joshy?
0: I know. Yeah, I hope everyone enjoyed. That was really great, wasn't it?
1: Yeah. He sent his apologies. He debuted that at Worthing Pride.
0: You did? Yes.
1: So we've got some prides to talk about. But we've had a little message from Stephen, haven't we? Because he went to London.
0: Let's
1: have a listen.
0: Shall we?
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3: Hey everybody, welcome back to the HIV Hour. This is Stephen, just doing a little drop in to tell you about how London Pride went last week. So I marched with the Terence Higgins Trust and it was a great day. I marched with Phil, who is also a presenter on the show. And we marched and we had Beverly Knight marching with us. She's a patron at Terence Higgins Trust, and she marched and waved at people and signed autographs and did interviews. And it was just a really good day. The weather stayed, it was warm, but it wasn't like stifling warm until kind of later on in the afternoon. So for the first hour that we were marching, it was all good. Great to see so many other charities and organisations there, although there were a few that were missing due to money and all these different things. So, you know, it was definitely, there was definitely, you could see the people that you were used to seeing that weren't there, which is, I suppose it's a sign of the times and a sign of how funding is going and or not going for a lot of smaller organisations. So remember to support your organisations in you know, all of them. But you know, the small organisations are obviously struggling with all the budget cuts and things like that. So but Pride was a good day in London. Lots of sun. Working with Phil has become my tradition, so we've done it for the last couple of years, although he did push me in a wheelchair last year because I had a broken ankle and couldn't walk, so it was definitely easier on him this year. Just lots of smiles, lots of people in good spirits, and can't believe it's come and gone again. So thank you everybody that gave us a wave and gave us a shout out and everything. Thank you to Beverly for just being so lovely, and thank you for everybody that was there. If you were there, I hope you had a ball and enjoyed all the excitement and all the everything that was going on in Trafalgar Square. There was a big buzz that Madonna was going to make an appearance, so there was a lot of excitement about that. But after we finished the march, a post came up online saying that Madonna would not be appearing. But it didn't stop people enjoying themselves. They were still having a ball. So that's Pride done for another year in London. But thank you.
1: Oh, lovely to hear from Stephen, and nice to have a Philip name dropped as well.
0: How cheeky and wonderful.
1: Are you going to Pride? Brighton Pride this year is coming up on the...
0: I'm not going to Pride this year. Last year was my 15th Pride. I marched and paraded and for the Terence Higgins Trust. Yeah. And I'm not going this year. Yeah. I actually bought a new hat last year, but I will be wearing my hat, my beautiful pink Diamante hat.
1: Yeah.
0: And I will be supporting from the sideline, but I won't be attending this year. Right. So...
1: So obviously Brighton Pride is the first Saturday of this August. I won't actually be going to Pride myself either. I'll be manning an exhibition, which more about we shall hear later on in the show.
0: Can I ask you the question, which I got asked a question last year, and I get questions all the time on why, you know, there's been a lot of stuff in the media about the things that are going on. We're not going to talk about some of the horrendous things that are going on at the moment within our LGBT plus Q communities. But as being in the straight community and as a, you know, as a woman living with HIV, I'm very vocal on making sure, even though I'm not in those communities, David, that I'm shouting the rights and the thoughts and the feelings for people that are. And something I constantly, and I say it every single year, and I'm going to continue to say it, you know, people are still saying to me, and I've seen loads of stuff on social media, why are we still celebrating? What is the need? Why? We've got everything. We've got this. We've got that. They've got that, aren't they? In other words, you know, the impression I'm getting is, aren't they satisfied? But what people don't realize, David, and you know, that it's not just a march, it's a protest. And each year that protest gets bigger because of, you know, the human impact of people's rights gets, you know, with what's been going on this year. So, and I have a message to everyone that say to me constantly, and I see on social media, why do we need Pride? And I'll tell you why. And I love saying it. I love shouting it. If you ever had to fight for your identity and to be who you are, zip it, because you have no inkling. You have absolutely no thought on how that can feel and be. And I will continue to shout that, David. And, you know, it's probably like an old broken record now. But, I'm still very passionate. A lot of my friends and colleagues are from the LGBT plus community. And we, even more so than ever, we need collaboration. We need to join forces to make sure that those rights of people that are still fighting for those rights are seen and are continue to be visible. So it's not just a pride, everyone. It's a protest, and even a bigger protest than what it was last year and the year before. What's your thoughts about it, David?
1: I mean, there are still, I mean, despite the fact that, you know, that LGBTs are allowed to marry now, you're still very difficult to get recognised if you don't identify in the gender that you were born to. I mean, there are still injustices that happen. There is still discrimination. There is still homophobic, violent attacks as well as verbal attacks. It still happens. Brighton Transgender Pride is this Saturday, the 18th of August.
0: Correct.
1: And I've been for the last few years just to show my support. I don't identify as trans, but I recognise that, you know, everybody has a right to be who they want to be and love who they want to love. And that is basically, they're not asking for extra rights or being treated extra specially. It's just, you know, we want to be treated like human beings. And I've learned an awful lot from the trans community. I was there back in the day fighting for equal rights for LGBTs. But I recognise there are still people that are discriminated against just because they feel like, no, they were in the wrong body. What they have to suffer to be recognised or, you know, just... the safety concerns that they have to take. I still look behind me and look ahead of me if I want to hold hands with my partner in public, even in Brighton, even on, you know, walking along the seafront, you know, because there might be a, you know, a load of lads on a stag night, and I don't know if their shouting and cheering is, you know, just genuine joy or if it's aggressive. So I still do that double take. So Brighton Pride, it means all sorts of things, but it's just basically your right to be yourself, isn't it?
0: And it's meant, okay, there's a lot more things than what there was 10 years ago, but still, people have still got to fight to maintain those things, right?
1: Especially in this day and age.
0: Just because we've achieved certain things doesn't mean that's it, we're done and dusted. People are still protesting and fighting to keep those things in place. People have achieved throughout the decades. Do you know?
1: Without getting too political, we know that in certain countries in Europe, there's a swing to the right. We know that pride flags have been taken down in the UK because they're under a different administration or different council. It's always the being aware of the thin end of the wedge, because if they start to sort of erode our rights in one way, then, you know, how far are they going to go? So it's always worth, you know, it's worth celebrating what we have and who we are, but it's also, as you say, worth protesting about the injustices that everybody faces. Even heterosexuals face injustice and discrimination. So pride is for everybody. And likewise, HIV is I wouldn't say it's for everybody, but it affects everybody. You know, if we are very proudly on this show, champion the rights of people in living with HIV. Shall we have a song?
0: Shall we?
1: Yeah, let's have a song. And today's second song, this has been chosen by Angelina Namiba, and this is actually her daughter, and we shall hear a little bit from Angelina after this song.

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1: 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The song you've just been listening to was Rush by Malika, and Malika happens to be the daughter of one of our correspondents in London, a fantastic correspondent called Angelina Namiba, who is one of the founders of the 4M network, and Angelina has interviewed Judy Otti for us, and we're going to play that in a moment. Judy has spent over 15 years working in the HIV sector, and her work includes HIV prevention, including PrEP and treatment support and advocacy living with people living with HIV. She also serves on the national advisory boards, including BEVA, the PrEP Guidelines Working Group, and EACS Wave Menopause Group. So she's passionate about highlighting the issues faced by migrant communities and advocating for a greater awareness of the challenges experienced by women aging with HIV. So let's hear our interview with Angelina Namiba and Judy Otti.
2: Good afternoon. I am here in this lovely sunny Sunday, lovely sunny day, at the launch of the Voices Like Mine, One Voice Network HIV Patients Chapter. And I'm delighted to be speaking with Judy Otti. Judy, would you like to just talk a little bit about your role at Africa Advocacy Foundation?
3: Thank you, Angelina, and thank you for this opportunity. So like Angelina said, my name is Judy Otti. I am the head of HIV services at Africa Advocacy Foundation, and that involves both prevention and supporting people living with HIV.
2: Thank you very much, Judy. And who are the One Voice Network?
3: So One Voice Network is a collaboration of about 15 community organizations that are Black-led, one of which IAF is, Africa Advocacy Foundation is a member, and it brings together the different small organizations, have a collective voice, be able to influence policy and advocacy for Black communities living with HIV in the UK.
2: Thank you very much. And we're here today for the launch of the HIV, the Occupation Charter. Tell me a little bit about it and what you hope to achieve with the charter.
3: So the patient charter came about from a primary care report that we did around experiences of people living with HIV. And through that, there were recommendations, one of which was to create a patient charter, because we realized that a lot of people had a disconnect between what they were receiving in primary care and what they should be receiving or what they should expect. Mm-hmm. And this is a charter that outlines what they should expect. We recognize that Black people living with HIV face unique barriers due to structural racism, stigma, and inequality. So this charter outlines the rights and our responsibility is to ensure treatment and care that is inclusive and grounded in respect.
2: Thank you so much for that, and thank you so much for your time. And just for everybody, please look out for the One Voice Network, Voices Like Mine, HIV Patient Charter, and please share it with all the people that need to know it, to patients, to clinicians, to GP surgeries. Thank you very much, Judy, and have a lovely afternoon.
3: Thank you, Angelina.
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1: Have you thought about getting a new cat soon? Or enjoying the freedom of...
5: Oh, David, you shouldn't have said that.
6: Watch this space. 1 second. I know our listeners can't see or hear, but...
1: Listeners, I am...
5: Two beauties.
1: Two beautiful pussycats.
5: They're two sisters, and I'd like to introduce them to the HIV Hour. So you'll be seeing them quite a lot running around the screens as they get bigger. They're called Sky and Bluebell,
1: Oh, what lovely names. Hello, welcome.
5: And they're all vet checked this morning. I picked them up when I came back from holiday. But it's 3 months since my Billy left me. And what a void it's been. I knew I'd always get another cat.
1: Yeah.
5: And I found these two and I thought, well, I had to take them both. So, yes, I've just pulled them off there. Right? You can go back now, baby girl.
1: Lovely. You know, between us, between you, me and Stephen, we've got 9 cats. So we do love dogs as well, listeners. We do.
5: We do. Yeah, we do love animals. We're all animal lovers, and you know, they play a great part with our mental health. I've always found
1: very important. And in fact, you know, there's a feline equivalent of HIV, isn't there? FIV.
5: Yes, there is. Yes. Yes.
1: So anybody that says, you know, that HIV is an abnormal disease, well, actually, no. Monkeys have it.
5: Feline version. That's right. Yes.
1: Cows have it. BIV. There's a aquatic mammal version, so it's a retrovirus, just like many, many others, and there's no shame in having HIV. It's just a virus. Mm-hmm. So coming up, funny enough, because of the shame associated with HIV, there is stigma. And coming up on the 21st of July, as many of our listeners will know, is Zero HIV Stigma Day, named after Prudence Mbele, who was the first South African woman to stand up proudly saying, I am HIV positive. So in honour of her memory, Brighton has been, for the last 4 years now, has been celebrating Zero HIV Stigma Day. And I interviewed the wonderful Gary Pargeter about what is happening for Zero Stigma Day. So I'm delighted to be joined by Gary Pargeter, who's the CEO of Lunch Positive here in Dorset Gardens Methodist Church. Hello, Gary.
4: Hello, David. Good to be with you. Yeah.
1: And we're here to chat about Zero HIV Stigma Day, haven't we? Which, as listeners may know, is on the 21st of July every year. Can you tell us a bit about that and how it evolved?
4: Sure. So here in Brighton and Hove, we're really proud to be holding what we believe is the only kind of public stage event on that day, and bringing together a whole range of voluntary sector organisations, the local council, speakers living with HIV, community supporters. A great event happening in Jubilee Square in Brighton, where there'll be music, the speakers talking about their lives with HIV, people talking about the commitment from the city to end HIV stigma. And what the most brilliant thing about this event is that, you know, it's undertaken collaboratively, put together by all of the participants as a group, and reflects the theme this year, which is community and collaboration, changing the narrative of HIV.
1: Yeah, and that's so important, isn't it? To work across the... I mean, it's a citywide initiative. Lunch Positive have been sort of spearheading it for about four years now, is it? I think, if memory serves me right.
4: It would be, absolutely.
1: Yeah. So it was initially... the date was chosen to mark Prudence Mabele's birthday, and she was sort of the first woman in South Africa to sort of openly sort of stand up and be counted as living with HIV. But it's great that we have people living with HIV present in the I'll call them festivities, because it is a celebration, isn't it? How far we've come. What are your thoughts on that?
4: No, absolutely, it is. I mean, you know, we'll be hearing, you know, of the lives of positive speakers from Terence Higgins Trust, including probably the quite well-known Jonathan Blake, another brilliant positive speaker, Abigail Bruce, and others. And it is, as you say, you know, it is put together and led by people living with HIV. And you know, I'm sure that we'll hear some very moving accounts of people's lives and how stigma has affected them and us. But also, you know, we'll hear about, you know, how people have turned that round in their lives, how they've become empowered, how they've gone on to educate others, and also kind of build their own resilience as well, you know, as many of us with HIV have needed to do, but have done so very, very successfully. So it really is, yeah, it is a celebration of our achievements as much as a reminder of the need to challenge HIV stigma and to understand the true facts of HIV.
1: I mean, Brighton's very well known for its World AIDS Day memorial statue, and obviously that's centre point for all the World AIDS Day commemorations, but like you say, it's a celebration of how far we've come and how we shouldn't feel ashamed of living with HIV, and if we can spread that knowledge and normalise it, that just helps people get tested, because obviously the fear, the stigma, doesn't it, of it,
7: people worry about getting tested, and that obviously that then has a knock-on effect to the treatment that they get. Mm. So we've got the Rainbow Chorus performing, haven't we?
4: Yes, it's a fantastic lineup. So we have Rainbow Chorus performing. They'll be opening with some really rousing music and performing throughout in little snippets and breaks as the hour goes on.
7: Yeah.
4: The event's going to be hosted by the most amazing drag artist, Mary O'Cart.
7: Oh, yes, yes.
4: Who has my favourite. Absolutely spectacular costume and is a wonderful ally of our HIV community. As I say, interspersed with speakers from THT Positive Voices. Mm-hmm. And at the event, which is happening at Jubilee Square in Brighton, also there'll be a group of placard holders and stigma busters from Sussex Beacon.
7: Oh, yes. Yeah.
4: Wonderfully dressed and challenging stigma, and there to talk to the general public about the facts of living with HIV today.
7: Yeah.
4: And if nothing else can bring you along, then Lunch Positive will also be there giving away free food and drinks. So more could you want, really?
7: Yeah, yeah. And if you can't make it, then Lunch Positive are going to be at Brighton Pride this year.
4: We are. So we're really grateful to have a food stall at Preston Park at Brighton Pride this year. It's one of our biggest community fundraisers. We're hoping to raise on the 2 days, both the Friday and, on the Saturday and the Sunday, we're hoping to raise £20,000.
7: Wow.
4: And that's to cover our rent for the work that we do in Brighton and Hove. So it's a really important fundraiser for us. So if anybody's going to Pride and Preston Park on those 2 days, please come and get your food from us.
7: Oh, yeah, cause it, you know, compared to some of the other concession stalls, it's good value for money.
4: Thank you.
7: Healthy, it's nutritious, and raises vital funds.
4: Absolutely, and like everything we do, you know, community fundraising and public engagement and working community, it's all been put together by volunteers. So, you know, we're around 20 volunteers giving up their Pride time to come and support the charity and be there on those
7: dedication.
4: 2 days. Absolutely, it is,
7: So, just out of interest, is the Eastbourne social group that normally takes place on the first Saturday of every month, is that happening?
4: Nothing will ever stop us providing our groups and services. So we're doing both on that day. So no, that's still happening. A group of volunteers putting that together, and our coordinator Jim's going to be there for the day. So that'll still be going ahead as usual.
7: Oh, that's good to know. Is there anything else that you might be able to tease our listeners with about future Lunch Positive project?
4: Well, I'll come back to you on some developments that we've got within our service delivery.
7: Yeah.
4: As the year goes on, there's a couple of things that perhaps I can mention now and come back to you with. Mm-hmm. So one of those things will be our World AIDS Day Community Lunch, which comes up in November. I know it's a little while away, but it'll be a date to hold. It's the 23rd of November, if I've got that date correctly, where we open up our doors to the entire community to come along to have some lunch, spend time together. Commemorate World AIDS Day, and then we have our usual World AIDS Day events coming up in December, which I know you'll be covering.
7: It comes so quickly, doesn't it?
4: It does. Yeah. It does.
7: So anyway, listeners, so the main purpose of this interview is the Zero HIV Stigma Day. So try to be at the Jubilee Square outside of Jubilee Library before 1 o'clock, because 1 o'clock is when the Rainbow Chorus and the Stigma Warriors start doing their opening, and then it'd be a great opportunity to meet people living with HIV who can help people understand what the reality of living with HIV is today, and that it need not be scary anymore.
4: Absolutely. And people can stay for as long or as short as they want. Just come along, be there, and let's spend this time as a community.
7: And also Lunch Positive in Brighton, how often is that and what time?
4: Twice a week, on a Tuesday 12 till 3 here at Dorset Gardens Methodist Church, and on a Friday 11:30 to 3 again at Dorset Gardens Methodist Church, and with some outreach activities as well, the Lawson unit, but there are two main days.
7: Great. Gary, thank you so much.
4: Thank you, David.
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5: 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If you've just tuned in, this is the HIV Hour on Radio Reverb 97.2 FM in the BrightonArea.com online. And again, always singing and dancing about our famous podcast. Yeah, really informative interview by Gary there. And it's one of the big events of Brighton and Hove calendar. Excited as always. Are you going to be attending this year, David?
1: I'll be with the U equals U community quilt, which is being created by Positive East, and the lovely Montgomery will be in the hospital with me on Zero Stigma Day itself. So not only are the events happening in Jubilee Square, but across the city as well. So I'm really looking forward to introducing all the patients and staff of the hospital, the U equals U message, which is backed up by the U equals U quilt. And we are actually in the U equals U quilt, aren't we, Sue?
5: Yes, we are. We get everywhere, don't we, David?
1: We do, yeah, we do. and not soon after Zero Stigma Day, the a friend of the show, Joshua Royal, is exhibiting his HIV The Naked Truth nude exhibition over Pride weekend. So Pride Day itself in Brighton, I will be manning the exhibition. So if you want to come and see the exhibition, it's quite tastefully done. It is family friendly, even though the participants are naked. I can explain to you who the participants are and why they are doing the exhibition. So a great way of also showing that, you know, HIV affects anybody and we're just normal people like anybody else.
5: Where will that be, so our listeners know?
1: Oh, yes, that'll be at the Phoenix Gallery in Brighton. So it's just at the bottom of the level between St. Peter's Church and the level in Brighton. You'll see a big building on the east side of the concourse where the parade goes by. So if you are in a bit of a queue to get to the park, you know, just quick 10 minutes to get some shade and have a look at our exhibition. We'd love to see you there. And you can meet me and others. And if you've got any ideas for the show, come and chat to me about them. And I'd love to hear them. And that goes for all the listeners, even if you can't make it to the exhibition. We do love hearing from you. So just email us at info@hivhour.org.uk. And you can give us your song requests or ideas for topics that we haven't covered or something that you're passionate about. If you want to take part in the show and present a piece yourself, get in touch with us. So let's hear from Joshua. I had a little quick chat with him and he'll tell us more about the exhibition. I'm delighted to be joined on Zoom by a dear friend of the show, Joshua Royal. Hi, Joshua.
8: Hi, David.
1: And you have come to talk to us about an exciting venture that's happening over Pride weekend, either side of Pride, isn't it? So tell us, what is going on?
8: So we are bringing our exhibit, our nude exhibit, to Brighton Pride. We're going to be featured at the Phoenix Art Space in Brighton. And we have our exhibit featuring 14 LGBTQIA plus HIV activists, all living with HIV, apart from one who is an ally. And yeah, it's open from the 29th of July to the 2nd of August.
1: Right, and that's from 12 o'clock until...
8: 12 o'clock till 5 o'clock. So it's open to the public. It's free of charge. Go pop your head in and see lots of sexy people. And just, like, let's eradicate HIV stigma, you know? It's a beautiful way to...
1: Tell us, why is this exhibition happening?
8: Well, I think it was such a success in London. And I just think... the body is so powerful, and I think it just equalizes that everyone's equal and that we all, HIV can affect anyone, but we're such beautiful, beautiful people. I think just to showcase that stigma is not something that we should not talk about. I think it kills. Stigma kills.
1: It does.
8: I think these models have all bared that all for me, and like they're so beautiful, and I think I'm so proud of all of each one of them. Their story is so unique. Each one of them is unique. And I just think they're so precious to me. My HIV family is so precious to me. I just think to have them, like Rebecca Talon de Havilland, like she was so nervous, but like, you know, she just was so confident. And like for her to do this exhibition was just so special. All of the models are beautiful, and they are beautiful, but I'm just so honoured that Rod, the photographer, who I've known since I was a dancer, agreed to do this exhibition. And I think like we're just going to take it from level to level, you know? So it's very exciting.
1: It is, and I think there's a vulnerability in being naked, and I suppose that in a way there's also a vulnerability when we share the fact that we're living with HIV. So you're one of the models, aren't you?
8: I am indeed.
1: And the listeners may know that from where I was boasting about it in December, that I'm also one of them.
8: You are indeed.
1: It's all very tastefully done. It's not done for eroticism or titillation.
8: It's not for OnlyFans or anything like that.
1: Yeah, no. It's something you can. It is family friendly, although it's
8: authentic and it's really artistic and creative and beautiful. It's a work of art. They're works of art. So
1: I'm
8: very proud of my babies.
1: Oh, good. Yeah. And there's a private viewing on
8: the 30th. Thursday, 30th of July, from 6 till 8 p.m.
1: Yeah.
8: Hosted by Estina Mandela, and we've also got a VIP guest speaker.
1: Right.
8: The Mayor of Brighton and Hove.
1: Oh, right, the Mayor of Brighton, yes, Teresa Fowler. Oh, that's wonderful.
8: Exactly.
1: Oh, it's nice to be recognised, because now you are actually a Brighton citizen now, aren't you?
8: I am officially a Brighton citizen as of 2026, yes. So everything I did in London is coming to Brighton. So.
1: Oh, wonderful. Oh, Brighton won't know what's hit it.
8: Oh, I think they know already.
1: Yeah. But I mean, it's wonderful. Thank you for bringing it to Brighton. I recommend anybody, if you're going to Brighton Pride, it's en route, isn't it? So the Brighton Pride
8: Parade. Literally 10 minutes from the station, and hopefully people can go in, have a drink and mingle and discuss and about HIV and just how much progress we've made, but also look at remember the lives we've lost over the years, and be positive about the progress we've made.
1: That's so important. And just to have people living with HIV visible, not hidden away.
8: Yes. I mean, some of the most beautiful people I've ever met are HIV positive, and I think people think it's a dirty man's disease, but it can affect anyone, trans men, trans women especially. I think we just got to remember it's not just a gay man's disease anymore. It's livable with effective treatment, like U equals U. And I think we just need to remember that, like, everyone should be on PrEP now, get tested. Mm. You can still have a healthy and loving lifestyle. Mm. But I think we just need to remember that, like, we're beautiful people, and we shouldn't be ashamed of how we act or are or how we live our lives. It doesn't matter. Don't judge people for who they are. Just be yourself and live an authentic life,
1: Yeah, I couldn't say it better myself. Well, I wish you every success. If you are passing by Brighton Pride Day, I'll be manning the exhibition on Brighton Pride. So if you want to come in and say hello and meet one of the HIV team, in other words, me, I'll be happy to show you around and guide you through each portrait and tell you about the people behind it and their stories.
8: And there are prints available, I should mention. So if you want a print, give us your details and they'll be shipped out after the event.
1: Yeah,
8: so, take the payments and we'll get them sent out.
1: Sure. Yeah. Fantastic. Because it is, although it's free to attend, to visit and view the exhibition,
8: it's raising money. All the funds raised from the funds from the prints. And if you want to make a donation, it will all go to Positive East in London that do great work for the HIV community and testing and outreach and everything. So
1: they do. In fact, they produced the U equals U community quilt.
8: They have, which I hear is coming to Brighton, no?
1: It is indeed. So, there'll be more about that in the community news section of the show.
8: That's very exciting.
1: Thanks ever so much for coming on board, Joshua, and I wish you every success. And I look forward to seeing you at the exhibition, and I hope to see many of our listeners there too. Joshua, would you like to choose a song to accompany the exhibition?
8: I would love to. It's called Fabulous by Meek.
1: Right, fantastic. Well, let's have a listen to that now.
8: Amazing.
1: Cheerio.
8: Bye.

0: aboard, sister.
1: Right here, Reefer.
2: And our amazing Abigail, she's been up to all sorts of things. Abigail's Agony Aunt and more on the show, but she's been behind the scenes, but been up to all sorts of tricks. She's been on Channel 5. She's done a phone-in about formula milk and why it should be given free for women and people. So, I heard her on the show, and she had very vocal. If people are unaware that something got passed through the government last World AIDS Day, where they are going to be providing women who are living with HIV and who are pregnant and giving birth, they can access free formula milk, because at the moment the Beaver guidelines are stating, David, that the best at the moment is to formula milk. Now, we know, because we work in the community of HIV, we know there's many, many, many studies going on where women who are HIV positive are actually breastfeeding. And I don't know about you, but I foresee that is the future. I mean, that will eventually happen. But the guidelines is, because we always have to go by the guidelines, don't we, David? The British HIV Association guidelines are, unless you're in a study or you're what have you, the best thing is to formula milk. So obviously now, you know, a lot of people are in different situations, you know, when we talk about money and financial. So we want to make sure that, you know, mums and babies are okay. And and that's one of the reasons, you know, there's funding now available for HIV positive mothers and others to access free formula milk, which is a great step in the right direction. And Abigail was really noting that, and she really brought that to the forefront in that very quick conversation she had just a couple of days ago. So well done to Abby on that.
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5: Welcome back to the HIV Hour. Pride's coming up in a couple of weeks, so a mate of mine, Peter, who is the owner of the Kemp Town Club in Kemp Town, Brighton, is starting an event, which is going to be 4 days over Pride. Hey, Peter.
6: Hi.
5: You all right?
6: Yeah, I'm good.
5: So you've got an amazing new event, haven't you, that's going to take over the weekend of Pride, aren't you?
6: Well, hopefully it's amazing. I've received funding.
5: Right.
6: Come up with this thing, me and a couple of people come up with this thing last year about bringing some community back to Kemp Town during Pride.
5: Right.
6: And I received funding from Unite Union and we're going ahead with it this year.
5: Fab.
6: So it will be based between the Kemp Town Club and St George's Church in St George's Road.
5: Right.
6: And on the Thursday, it will be Thursday the 30th. Friday the 31st,
5: yeah,
6: and the 1st and 2nd of August.
5: Also the 4 days.
6: Full 4 days.
5: Right, brilliant.
6: And on the Thursday, Latest TV are going to be showing some queer film. It's going to be a queer film festival.
5: Oh, okay.
6: In the church.
5: Right.
6: Which is an oxymoron, really. But but it'll be showing them in the church. The reason I want to speak to you today is because I want to put out there, and I'm looking for community groups, LGBTQ or allies community groups, or small businesses that are online that maybe want to some public facing time, and come have stalls there for the 4 days. They can have 1 day. They can have 4 days. Come. It's free of charge. They don't have to pay anything. They just come and be part of the whole weekend.
5: Yeah.
6: And for on the Thursday, we're hoping to have community groups there, the queer festival there. There will be food trucks, food stalls. There'll be a bar.
5: Yeah.
6: That'll be the Thursday. On the Friday, same thing. It will be food stalls. There'll be a Japanese food stall.
5: Oh, wow. Oh,
6: and a barbecue.
5: Right.
6: Right. And I was contacted the other day, and a guy asked me if I wanted an ice cream van to be there. So there'll probably be an ice cream van there.
0: That's probably good.
6: It's nice hot weather, yeah, so hopefully
0: yeah, there'll
6: be
0: an ice
6: cream van. And there'll be a bar, and there'll be a DJ during the day. And then on the Friday night, I've got a cabaret show.
0: Oh, brilliant.
6: In the church, hosted by Sally Vate.
0: Great.
6: Brighton's sweetheart.
0: One and only Sally.
6: The one and only Brighton's sweetheart. And the acts at the moment are Portia.
0: Right.
6: And Gabriella Parish.
0: Oh, fabulous.
6: Yeah. I hope to put in another couple in there.
0: Yeah.
6: But we'll see what happens. And then that will go on from 6:30 till 8:00 or whatever.
0: Okay.
6: And then there's a DJ till 10.
0: Afterwards.
6: A DJ till 10:00.
0: Right. Okay.
6: So that's the Friday. On the Saturday, same thing. Food trucks, bar, yeah, and all that stuff. But I've got a band.
0: Okay.
6: And this band, it's some girls who do different genres, and they do 40s, 50s, and 60s music.
0: That sounds good.
6: I've got a dance troupe there who's going to show you how to jive,
0: yeah,
6: all that sort of stuff. So that, and then they'll be on there for an hour and a half or whatever, and then the DJ on the Saturday night.
0: Yeah.
6: And then the special thing for me is the Sunday.
0: Yeah.
6: Because Andrew, Father Andrew from the church, I spoke to him last year.
0: Right.
6: When we decided we're looking into this, and I spoke to him last year and asked him if he could do a service of Thanksgiving.
0: Okay.
6: For people who've died of HIV and AIDS.
0: Right.
6: I never know what to call it. Thanksgiving Memorial Remembrance.
0: Yeah.
6: I think it's a combination of all of them.
0: I think it's, you know. Yeah. I think it's a mixture of all.
6: Definitely. And he agreed to that. On one condition is that I do a reading at it.
0: Okay.
6: So I agreed to that, and that's fine. So the whole day, the morning, the service will be service of Thanksgiving. I'm asking people, I'm putting out there, people who want to come along, remember friends.
0: Yeah.
6: Bring names.
0: Yeah.
6: There'll be tags there to write people's names down.
0: Brilliant.
6: And we'll keep them.
0: Yeah.
6: And eventually we'll put them in a book of remembrance and keep that at the church.
0: And that'll be there.
6: And that'll be there all the time, and we can build on that year on year.
0: That sounds great. Yeah,
6: And then as soon as the service is finished, open the doors, there'll be a DJ, stalls, food, and just a party.
0: Brilliant.
6: Till 7:00 at night, right, on the Sunday. And the good thing for me is that I'm now, because of the funding from Unite Union,
0: yeah,
6: the whole thing is free.
0: Oh, that's good. Yeah.
6: To everybody. Right. Just walk through the door, it's free. You know, in this day and age, people don't want to be paying loads of money to go to and watch and listen to a DJ. And
0: yeah,
6: you get it for nothing.
0: Yeah.
6: If you can get it for nothing, if you can get, being Scottish, you can get somebody else to pay for it, why not? You know what I mean? It's a bonus.
0: Yeah.
6: You know, so that's the whole premise of the thing.
0: So, people, you're looking for people to take over stalls if they want to.
6: If they want to have a stall, just get in touch. There is a Facebook page, Kemptown Village Community Pride.
0: Yeah.
6: And it's on Instagram as well. And you can also contact St George's Church just on the phone.
0: Straight away.
6: And speak to Paul Simmons.
0: Okay.
6: Yeah, he's the second.

0: thing that was at last Saturday at the Crown Anchor called Russell Martin Foundation.
1: Right.
0: And they're going to install there, and they deal with young people and getting them into sports and all this, right. You know, and inclusive stuff. So stuff like that.
1: Yeah.
0: But I'm also particularly looking for small businesses. You know, people who have just, young people or older people who have started off a small business, who are online, who want a public face for a few days.
1: And it's free, is it?
0: It's free of charge.
1: Which is amazing.
0: You don't need to pay anything. Just free of charge.
1: Amazing opportunity.
0: Yeah. I mean, the what I didn't mention was the times. You know, yeah. On the Thursday, Friday, Saturday, we will be there. The bars will be open. Everyone will be open from 3 o'clock onwards.
1: Right.
0: The stalls can come. They can set up. They can stay for a couple of hours and then leave. They can stay all day if they want. It's up to them.
1: No restrictions.
0: No restrictions. Until we close in the evening, we can stay all day. So that's the Thursday, Friday, Saturday. It's 3 o'clock.
1: Right.
0: On the Sunday, the service starts. The service we're having starts at 10:30.
1: Yeah.
0: I would like as many people as possible to come to the service. And then the service finishes at 11:30, 11:45, and then the doors will open and we'll have a party.
1: Yes. Yeah. So you're doing this, what is this for? What are you doing the event for? What's, I mean, there's obviously a few things, but
0: I'm doing it because, well, I wanted to do it because I don't believe there's as much community stuff as there should be.
1: Yeah.
0: You know?
1: I mean, Pride's been years, isn't it?
0: Yeah, Pride's been going for 30 odd years. I think I was at the first one. I've been in Brighton for nearly 40 years. So, you know, it's the community thing sort of sense of loss. It's lost its community.
1: Yeah,
0: you know, it's lost a heart.
1: It's good to have those.
0: And actually, you've got the whole thing in Preston Park. You've got St James's Street. You've got the seafront. You've got all of the seafront.
1: Yeah, it stretches around.
0: Stretching right through to Hove, yeah. Who are all involved in this.
1: Yeah.
0: But Kemp Town seems to be stuck out like in the middle of nowhere. Nobody seems to deal with it. They just walk through to get to it.
1: Yeah.
0: And quite a lot of gays live in Kemp Town.
1: Have you had a reaction to it?
0: Yes. I've had a lot of reaction to it. A lot of people putting it out on their social media and all the rest of it for me.
1: Yeah.
0: Yeah.
1: And this is all for Sussex Beacon?
0: It's all for Sussex Beacon. The events are free of charge, but Sussex Beacon will be there. There were buckets all there over the whole weekend collecting money because Sussex Beacon is transitioning from being a purely HIV and AIDS...
1: Yeah.
0: Respite care and hospice to an LGBTQ plus hospice for anybody that is in that group.
1: So important.
0: And it is important that we people in our community have somewhere to go.
1: Yeah.
0: I mean, I had a friend who died recently, a couple of years ago in August, who was in the Martlets, and they treated her wonderfully. So they were amazing with her. But they don't have that. They don't know what it's like to be gay. You know, they don't know that you're allowed to bring your family and your kids and this, but you're not. Whereas most people in our community, a lot of people, me in particular, included, want to bring your friends because your friends are your family.
1: Yeah, exactly.
0: Not your mum and your dad or your brothers and your sisters.
1: Yeah.
0: Lots of people, gays, don't have kids.
1: Yeah. You know?
0: So you want your friends to be sleeping in a room overnight with you.
1: And if you are coming to the end of your life, you want to feel comfortable and you
0: want to
1: feel...
0: Yes, of course. And if we can raise money for the Beacon to allow other people to have that privilege, I'm quite a happy man.
1: That sounds amazing. Sounds really good.
0: Yeah.
1: Good luck with it. Anything else you want to add? Just tell our listeners where it is again.
0: It's St George's Church, St George's Road.
1: In Kemp Town.
0: It is the 30th, 31st of July, 1st and 2nd of August. And it involves, and it's between St George's Church and the Kemp Town Club on St George's Road.
1: And if you're interested, go on to your Facebook page.
0: Go on to your Facebook page. It is Kemp Town Village Community Pride.
1: And you find information on
0: that. And it will also be on St George's Church's website.
1: Brilliant.
0: Yeah.
1: Thanks, Peter. Good luck with it.
2: Sue, what speakers do we expect to hear at the Jubilee Square on Zero Stigma Day?
3: Oh, we've got a pocket full of happiness and empowerment on the day. obviously, they come to me, Sue, can you

0: deliver some amazing speakers, and of course the answer was a massive yes. We've got to I'm going to be doing a speech myself, which I'll need to plan, but that won't be no problem. But we've got two amazing speakers. Again, we got the Abby getting her finger in the mixing pot again and doing a speech.
1: Mm-hmm.
0: For HIV Stigma Day, which is amazing. It's going to be absolutely amazing. And of course, many of you may know and remember someone called Jonathan Blake, a trailblazer in the, you know, he's been a trailblazer for many, many years. Jonathan's going to be doing a speech. He's coming all the way, we're getting him all the way down from London, David, and he's going to be doing the speech on the stage. And a little whisper to everybody, yes. Jonathan will be celebrating his 77th birthday.
1: That's amazing, isn't it? Yeah.
0: So, you know, and I spoke to him just recently and he said, I'm so excited, Sue. You know, what a fantastic way to celebrate my 77th birthday, speaking at the Brighton and Hove HIV Stigma Day. So it's going to be an amazing day. We've got the... not the chorus, the choir.
1: Yeah.
0: So. Which is great. We've got some other MPs. Gary's going to be talking. We've got some other influential people, you know. You know, we're all going to be standing in solidarity, aren't we, David, on that day?
1: We are indeed, whether in the square or we're elsewhere.
0: Yeah, so yeah, absolutely.
1: A very happy Zero Stigma Day and a very happy Pride to come as well.
0: Yes, absolutely.
1: And I mean, in other not so local news, in London, Positively UK are having a Thrive 50 Plus picnic. So the date for that is the Tuesday, the 28th of July. It's from 11:30 until 4 p.m. at Greenwich Park. Wow. It is free to go along, so you get free food and free soft drinks.
0: Wow!
1: You meet at St Queen Mary's Gate or King William Walk in Greenwich Park. The closest tube station is Greenwich Station. So if you want to go along to that or just confirm you're coming along so they get the numbers right for catering, you can email Colin at cslater, all one word, at positive.org. So what a great idea, a picnic in the park for the picnic.
0: You've been on the picnic for years, have you, David? I love a good old picnic.
1: I haven't, no.
0: I see your mind working of a HIV hour picnic day. I can feel it, Dave, in your face.
1: Yeah, ooh, you can see my mind
0: moving. Brighton and Hove.
1: Well, so that's really it for local news. Also, if you can't make the Naked Truth exhibition on Pride Day itself or make Pride itself, don't forget the Lunch Positive are having their Eastbourne group the first Saturday of every month. So with that, we're going to have to leave you. So thank you for joining us, listeners. But yeah, we've run out of time.
0: Never enough time for what we've got today. Never enough.
1: But thank you, everybody. And thank you, Sue, for being such a fantastic co-host.
0: Lovely. Thank you, David. You take care. We'll speak to everybody soon.
1: Cheerio. Bye.
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4: 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Enjoy! Our first guest today is Sarah Crossan, one of the UK's most celebrated contemporary authors for young people.

0: to the Brighton Book Club.
1: Thanks so much for having me.
0: So Gone For Good combines a fast-paced missing girl thriller with your distinctive verse style. Why did you decide to write this story?
1: Well, I had seen lots of documentaries. I watched quite a lot of television, and I had been really interested in this industry. I taught in the States for a really long time. I was a high school English teacher. I taught in the UK as well. And I kind of knew a little bit about this troubled teen industry, these places that children are sent to when their parents can't keep control of them. And then I saw a couple of documentaries, and I thought this would be an interesting thing to write about. But also, I just sort of was interested in the idea of sending young people away, essentially for the problem of adolescence, that they were just behaving in ways that adolescents should normally behave, and looking at that, because obviously, you know, as I said, I was a teacher, I'm a mom of a teenager, I go and I speak to teenagers all the time, and I don't see adolescence as a problem. You know, it's a kind of transition period, a really difficult transition period. So I was interested in these places, and then I wanted to have a go at writing a thriller. I'd never written a thriller before, and I thought, oh, that would be a really interesting place to set a thriller.
0: So Connie arrives at Silver Lake and discovers she's been given the bed of a missing girl named Belle. So this is an instantly gripping premise. So without giving spoilers away, what was the biggest challenge in maintaining suspense whilst writing in your signature verse?
1: Oh, do you know, it was just, I mean, when you write in verse, normally, well, the book previous to this one was 28,000 words, and this book is 40,000 words. And anyone who has written a thriller will tell you that there is a lot of information you've got to get in there. So it really was the size of the canvas that was the most difficult part of the writing. Because I would say that this story, you know, if I were to write it in prose, it would probably be 80 to 100,000 words. So it was essentially a problem of how do I squeeze everything in? But that was part of the challenge in the first place. That was kind of part of what I was trying to test with myself. Could I do it? So the book was sold on a partial, and I had never written anything like this before. And I had an editor that I was working with who said, yeah, I think we can do this. I think we can kind of find a way to write a thriller in verse, make it much shorter so that we can turn those pages really quickly, so teenagers can turn those pages really quickly. And so that was probably the biggest challenge, was just getting everything down. You know, it's a whodunit, it's a missing girl thriller and also a whodunit. So you have to present all the different characters, they have to all have motives, they have to all have alibis. And to do that in such a short space was really, really difficult. It was just about deleting, deleting, deleting, finding spaces I could delete. So yeah, that was probably the most difficult thing, and something that was new for me, because I've been writing for 15 years, but that was not something I'd had to grapple with before.
0: Writing in verse is such a unique idea. I'd love to know when you first kind of got the bug for it.
1: I was, as I said, I was writing in, I was in America teaching, and the verse novel there for teenagers was huge at the time. I'm going to say it was about between 20 years ago. And I was teaching a book called Out of the Dust by Karen Hess, which had won the Newbery Medal there. And I was teaching a group of grade sixes, which is like a year seven class. And they were not kind of super, they weren't big readers, and they weren't a class of kids who, you know, were particularly psyched about literature. And I was kind of thinking of all different ways in, how I could reach them, what different types of books I could do. And then another member of staff suggested Out of the Dust, which was in verse. And I thought, really? Poetry? I just couldn't see it, because I had had such traumatic experiences myself when it came to poetry. But I taught this book, and I couldn't believe the response I got from teenagers. I think because there's so much white space on the page, so much breathing room, you can feel so successful as you read it, because you can turn the pages so quickly. And I had been writing an adult novel at the time, and I'd done my master's in creative writing, and I thought, I wonder, could I do this? So I did, and I wrote a book called The Weight of Water, and I think it was 14,000 words, so a really short book, and then sold it in the UK, sold it in America as well, but sold it in the UK. And at the time, my agent said, this is going to be a really hard sell, because verse was not something that was popular here or a common form that teenagers were reading. But in that time, And Bloomsbury were great. The publisher I was working with were great because they just published it as a normal novel. They didn't publish it as poetry. And since then, the verse novel, I think, just has grown and grown and grown in the same way probably that graphic novels have, because young people feel, you know, that they're so accessible, that they can read them so quickly, and it makes literature accessible to so many. And I, you know, I've had a lot of young people that I've seen. I visited a lot of schools in the local area when I was doing the publicity for this book, and a lot of them do say that verse novel is the first full novel that they've read in a long time. They'll do this. They'll say the same about graphic novels, and so that's one of the reasons it appeals to me so much. I can just kind of miss out all the boring bits, and just kind of get to the emotional nucleus of the story, which is really, I don't know, I find it really exciting as a writer, and I think as a reader it can be quite satisfying.
0: Do you think in verse?
1: Oh yeah, I do actually. Once I'm in that voice, once I'm in the story, as I said, this story was a bit more difficult because there was so much exposition and sort of telling, and so I had to find a way to make sure that that voice still had some level of melody, and I did have to play a little bit fast and loose with some of the conventions that I would normally kind of be strict with myself about. But so this is, I think, probably a book that I was less strict with myself about, kind of thinking of it in terms of the melody and the language, and thinking, right, story is king here, and then focus on the language. But yeah, I do think in verse, because I kind of think in a somewhat fractured way. I think we all do, actually, but we learn to put our ideas down, or we're taught to put our ideas down in a very linear way. And I'm writing a book for adults at the moment, which is in verse, and that's incredible. That's very, very fractured. And I think actually verse, the one thing that verse is really good at is showing you that a human has written it, because you can't, you know, there's no way to get AI to write in verse. It just can't do it. So I think it feels very human, writing in verse and reading verse. So I think that's going to be a benefit, you know, in the age that we're living in as well, that people who are writing in verse, and if you're reading in verse, you're going to really feel this kind of human connection, as you always do when you read poetry.
0: What has the response been, Sarah, from some of the teenagers that you've spoken to who have read Gone for Good?
1: I mean, I always think it's never one book for all children. You know, I think that's really important. All the research shows that when it comes to closing the reading gap, and when it comes to young people, choice is key. Giving kids books that are relevant to them is key. So, you know, I'm a white woman, I'm a straight white woman, able-bodied, and I think that kids have to be given the opportunity to read books that by people who look like them, sound like them, stories, experiences that feel like their own experiences. And so, yeah, lots of the readers have really enjoyed it. They love the thriller element, and that's been exciting. As I said, a lot of them have said it's the first book they've finished in a really long time. It's a book that if you like thrillers, hopefully you'll really like it. But I would never say that it's one book for every teenager. I think that's a dangerous place to be in. But I always am so excited to meet young people and the readers locally and in the area. And sometimes, you know, like you'll go into a school and think, all right, you know, the kids all have like puffer jackets on and they look quite scary and they're taller than I am and they look quite tough and they don't want to be there. It's Monday morning. They've got some random author coming in to talk to them about literature. And they're just so sweet, because kids are kids and teenagers may look scary, but they're just so sweet. And I've had really, really nice experiences, and sometimes schools that people might consider, you know, oh, that's a tough school, or, you know, that's a school with kids that, you know, maybe are not engaged in learning in the way that some other schools are. And I don't find that to be true at all. I find that all kids are open to opportunities and want to be invited into the conversation about books and reading, and don't want to be shut out of it. So, I'm really grateful that I get to go into so many different schools when I do my publicity. And not just at that point either, just like I try and go into as many as I can. I have to stay quite local because I have a daughter myself, and so I need to be available to her. But so I love doing that. It's really been a really, really nice few months, and it was a bestseller. So that was really nice as well. I've not had a bestseller before in 15 years. So it was my first bestseller. So that was really nice as well. And it was on the charts for about 4 weeks, maybe 5 weeks. I can't remember. And Yes, that was super exciting.
0: That's brilliant. Congratulations. Well, I absolutely loved it. So you've been living in Hove for some time now, Sarah. Are you inspired by the city? Like, do you connect with Brighton and your writing?
1: Yeah, I really do. I've just finished a book and sent it into my editor, and it is set in the local area. It's not set in Hove, but there are scenes in Kemp Town, there are scenes in Brighton, there are scenes on the pier, and it's set in kind of a fictional place that I would probably say is kind of close to Alfriston, to the east of Brighton. But yeah, so I have actually, since moving here, been inspired enough to set a book here. So we'll see. My editor hasn't got back to me. She's getting back to me this week, so it may never get published. But if it does, yeah, it'll be my first book set in this area. So I'm excited about that. And that book's called Lies Like Us.
0: Brilliant. Sarah, we know what's next for you, but how can people find and follow you and get their hands on a copy of your books?
1: Well, it should be in local bookshops. Any independent local bookshops, I'd really encourage you to go to those. I know that they're stocking them. The Book Nook is a children's bookshop in Hove that have been really supportive of me through this, the writing of this book and the publishing of this book. So if you can get to a local independent bookshop, that'd be great. Waterstones and all the good and bad bookshops online have it as well. And I am on social media sometimes. I try not to be on my screen too much, but I'm at Sarah Crossan Writer. That's my handle on Instagram.
0: Sarah, thank you so much for joining us. Gone for Good is out now, and I encourage you to buy it for the young people in your life. Our next guest today is Leslie Bungay, whose debut novel, A Year Without a Summer, is a beautifully atmospheric dual timeline story set in Rottingdean in Brighton and the lost hamlet of Basildon. Originally from the Northeast and now living in Hampshire, Leslie spent 15 years working as an advisory teacher supporting children with special educational needs and disabilities before turning her passion for storytelling into a writing career. Her short fiction has appeared in numerous anthologies and magazines, and A Year Without Summer marks her debut as a novelist. Leslie, welcome to the Brighton Book Club.
2: Thank you for having me, Anna. It's a real pleasure to be here.
0: So A Year Without Summer is often rooted in Rottingdean. What first drew you to this corner of Sussex, and how much of the novel grew out of your historical research?
2: Well, the idea for the novel came when I heard of a key being found in a tree at the Jane Austen House Museum, which is in Hampshire. And I love the idea of a hidden room somewhere, or a box that might unlock some mystery from the past or something like that. And I am always drawn to dual timeline novels when I'm reading. So I thought, well, it made sense for me to write something like a dual timeline. So I always knew that it was going to be some Regency period, but I'm so drawn to the sea. I grew up in the Northeast near Whitley Bay, which is my go-to place whenever I'm up there. But Whitley Bay doesn't have the Regency history. That will feature in book two, but for book one, I needed something that was a bit more Regency. And I lived in Brighton in the early 1990s for a few years. So it just seemed to be the natural progression to head down to the Sussex coast.
0: Can you read us an extract, please?
2: I can. This is my character, my present day character, Millie. She has been involved with a lady called Fran, who was her guide leader, but also her primary school head. And she has been a mentor to Millie for many years. And she lives in a remote house called Peak House, which is in the now lost village of Ballsdean, which I reinvigorated. There was a house there at one point, and there is a little bit of a history to that, which we can talk about in a minute. But this was Millie's journey when she's going back to see Fran. She hasn't been able to get in touch with Fran. Her phone line is probably down following a storm, and she's just a little bit worried. Low clouds hung over the downs as Millie drove onto the chalk track. She slowed, navigating her car around the rain-filled potholes. It was a contrast to that first visit to Peak House. her bare legs sticking to the vinyl seats as she'd sat alongside Jemima in the front of her dad's van, each clutching an old apron that Bev had shortened for them, the open windows providing little relief from the August heat. The village houses had receded behind them, revealing rolling hills, a patchwork in shades of green, with trees huddled together for mutual support in the dry dew ponds. It had felt like they were driving to the end of the earth. "Are we nearly there yet?" they'd sung in unison, and her dad smiled broadly. How she loved to see those smiles. As Millie drove past a line of wind-brushed trees separating two fields, she remembered how Jemima had pointed excitedly. "Look," she'd said, and flapped her hand on top of her head to mimic the comb-over worn by the school caretaker, and they'd both dissolved in giggles. They'd known from the other girls in the pack that Fran preferred to teach her guides traditional methods for the domestic badgers, giving over her home and most of her Sunday afternoons to a succession of enthusiastic cooks, confectioners, gardeners, and laundresses. "Lisa Woods said we're not allowed to use a food mixer or an electric oven," Jemima had said, their eyes wide, anticipating, brimming over, seatbelts straining as they gawked through the windscreen. Driving through an old stone arch, Millie's dad had swung the car around a central flowerbed, and they'd had their first full view of Peak House. It towered above them against the clear blue sky. She gasped at the sight and counted 8 uniform sash windows framed by fluttering ivy, which seemed to wave a welcome. "It's a bloody mansion," Jemima had screeched. Her dad ignoring the comment, Jemima wouldn't dare swear in front of Fran Starkey. As they'd stepped out from the sticky car, a warm breeze embraced them, and the snake in her stomach unwound a little.
0: Thank you so much. That was beautifully written and gorgeously read. So Peak House almost becomes a character in its own right in the book, holding secrets that span generations. Without giving too much away, what made you want to explore the idea of a house carrying the echoes of the past?
2: I am always drawn to old buildings. I love the history of them, and I love the fact that we are custodians. When we live in a house, we are, or own a house, we are just custodians of that building, and there have been many lives there before us. I love the idea that if the walls could talk, what stories would they be able to tell about those former occupants? And I sort of researched and, you know, found that sometimes with big houses where there have been extensions and additions made over the years, it wasn't unusual for there to be spaces that sort of didn't belong anywhere. Sometimes they were just sort of these little rooms that didn't fit anything, and because of the way the buildings had been constructed. So I had this idea that there would be something in this house that had been hidden away.
0: It's brilliant. It's brilliant. So you said, Leslie, that you lived in Brighton in the 90s, which kind of inspired you to set your novel by the sea. What inspired you about living in Brighton, and how has it changed in the last 30 years?
2: Oh, my goodness. I don't get back as often as I would like, but I do try and go there at least once a year. We did, a couple of years ago, we did actually do the walk from Rottingdean out to Ballsdean because I wanted to see what it was like. And, you know, for me, it was also making sure that it was close enough to the sea that it would be walkable. I like to be hands-on with my research and things like that. But I love the vibe of Brighton. It's such a cosmopolitan place. I used to adore the festival in May. It was just, you know, everybody coming out, it was so arty. So I sort of, when I look and see what's going on in Brighton, I'm thinking, oh, I wish I still lived there for all the writing things that are going on, and the bookshops and everything. It would be amazing.
0: You can tell my glasses have steamed up because I read Ballsdean as Basildon in my notes, which isn't how I read it. It's just how I saw it on my screen. So I do apologize about that. Leslie, you are working with an independent publisher, something that I'm always really interested in. Could you talk a bit about your journey to publication and what it's been like publishing with an indie press?
2: It was a very long and winding route. The book itself took me a long time to write. I think because of the subject matter, I struggled to know whether I was allowed to write about women having sort of difficulties with pregnancies and losing babies, because it was such an emotive subject. But and I think that was what put off a lot of agents and publishers. For a debut author, it was quite a risky sort of subject and quite risky book to take a chance on. But I did find my agent eventually, Anna Intersaga, and she just loved the book. And I think she got it right from the start. She understood that there was an important message there to be explored. And again, it took another year for us to find a publisher. And Becca Barnard at Barnard Publishing, again, her response when she read it was, "I cannot not publish this book," which when I first read it, I thought, "Oh," and then I thought, "Oh," the double negative. Yes, of course. And she has been such a support, and Claire Roberts, who edited it with me, just got the book right through from the beginning. She loved the historical element of it. She loved the period. She knew a lot about the period. So that was a blessing as well. It becomes more difficult when you start to think about trying to get your book into bookshops. Small independent publishers really struggle to break through into the big world of publishing. Gardeners is the main wholesaler, and they sort of have rules about sort of how many books they have to sell before they can be on their list. And it's been a journey, but we are getting there, and we are keep plugging away. And I've been contacting bookshops myself, because I think sometimes the personal touch from the author is helpful. And I'm just, taking any opportunity I can to get out there and talk. So I'm really grateful that you said yes to me coming on here as well.
0: It's my pleasure. So what do you hope, Leslie, that readers will take away from reading A Year Without Summer?
2: I think, again, as I said, it deals with the emotional subject of child loss, of miscarriage and stillbirth. And I think they are subjects that rarely get talked about these days. And I think one of the shocking things for me was discovering from the NHS website that 1 in 7 pregnancies end in miscarriage, which seems a huge number. And that's known pregnancies as well. So how many happen before a woman even realises she's pregnant is an unknown quantity. And I thought about the differences between that emotional impact nowadays compared to sort of in Martha's time, which was 1816. And it was reading a book called The Gentleman's Daughter by Amanda Vickery, and she has a chapter in there called Fortitude and Resignation. And I thought, yeah, at that time, women were just expected to get over it, get on with it, get pregnant again, and, just produce that next heir. And I thought how hard it was for women, because they weren't allowed that time to process and to grieve. And I would like to think that things have changed nowadays, and there is a lot more support out there for women. And I think a couple of years ago there was a change in the rules around sort of miscarriage and stillbirth, because there was a cutoff date of 22 weeks, and now you can get a certificate to show that your baby did at least exist, unborn before, if you do have a stillbirth or a late miscarriage, and I think that's a huge step forward because otherwise, before 22-24 weeks, the birth isn't even registered, so there's nothing. And I think what I wanted was to highlight some of these issues and also open up conversations.
0: Brilliant. What's next for you, Leslie? What are you working on?
2: I am writing another dual timeline story, but this time it's my main character and her younger self, and there is another house with a history. And this one is about a woman in who is approaching her late 40s. She's a chef, a cook, and she's been offered a job at an amazing new retreat hotel. And when she sees the photographs of it and the images of it, she realizes that this building was actually a boarding school, and it was a school that she had been to as a young teen and had not had a great time there. Won't go into any more details, but she is desperate for a change in her life, so she decides that she needs to face up to her demons from the past and take the job and move there. But obviously things don't always work out the way we hope, so there's a lot still to happen. I'm about 53,000 words in. I'm at, so I'm at that messy middle stage, mm-hmm. where the beginning feels quite solid and I know how it's going to end, and I just haven't quite worked my way there yet. There's a lot still to unpick, but if this weather would cool down and my brain would stop melting, I might actually be able to get it finished.
0: Tell me about it. Thank you so much for joining us, Leslie. How can people find and follow you and get their hands on a copy of A Year Without Summer?
2: Well, the book is available directly from the publisher, which is bonapublishing.co.uk. It's available online through Waterstones and Amazon, and it should be available for any bookshop. I'm a big fan of independent bookshops, and I always want to promote independent bookshops. So if you have a local independent bookshop, you can always go in and ask for it, and they should be able to order it. And yeah.
0: Thank you so much for joining us, Leslie.
2: Thank you.
0: Jill Johnson is a Brighton-based author whose Professor Eustacia Rose mysteries have been winning fans for their ingenious blend of botany, crime, and dark humour. Her debut novel, Devil's Breath, was a BBC Two Between the Covers book club pick and was longlisted for the prestigious Nagio Marsh Best Novel Award. A Faber Academy graduate with a background in landscape design, Jill draws on her knowledge of plants and her Maori heritage to create mysteries where poisonous flora can be just as dangerous as the people. Her latest novel, Blood Rot, takes Professor Eustacia Rose into her most personal investigation yet, uncovering long-buried family secrets along a fresh murder mystery. Jill, welcome back to the Brighton Book Club.
3: Thank you so much, Anna. It's so lovely to be back.
0: At what point, Jill, did you realise that poisonous plants could be the perfect murder weapon in your novels?
3: Well, I've talked about this before. I went to the Poison Garden in Alnwick in Northumberland so long ago. I think it was when it had only just opened, maybe a year after it had opened. My kids were quite young, and they're on the gates to the Poison Garden is across a skull and crossbones. And my kids thought it was like a pirate playground. And so we went along and it was like, no, this is definitely not a pirate playground. So I sent them off to play in the actual real playground, and I booked a tour. And it was actually while I was doing my horticulture degree. So that's why we ended up in that garden. And I was just so inspired by all these poisons, these murders. But it wasn't so, I mean, it stuck with me, but it wasn't until I started to really pursue my writing career that the memories of those incredible murder stories that the guides told with great glee as we were walking around looking at all the plants that just popped back into my head. Because I have that horticultural background and I wanted to write crime. And so it just seemed like the perfect time in my life to actually draw on all of my past experiences.
0: So your professor, Eustacia Rose, is a wonderfully distinctive detective. I love her. She is quirky and unlike many other sleuths I've met in crime novels. How did her character first come to you, and how has she surprised you as the series has developed?
3: Well, it's very hard to say how she first came to me. I work in the, I'm a medical researcher, so I am surrounded by professors. And I think maybe she might be a sort of chimera. Is it chimera or chimera? I never know how to pronounce that word. She's a sort of mashup of a few professors that I have met. But her speciality obviously isn't medicine. Her speciality is horticulture. So her character was there in my mind, but as I started writing, she just kind of took off on her own. And the more I've written her, the more she's begun to write herself. She's quite extraordinary.
0: Do you feel like she kind of lives rent-free in your head? Like, do you sometimes wonder what are your thoughts and what are her thoughts?
3: Absolutely. Yeah, sometimes I catch myself responding in the way that she would, which is really inappropriate because she doesn't respond terribly well in social situations. She's very socially awkward. She's a bit of a recluse. She has no patience for anyone, doesn't suffer fools gladly. And so sometimes I open my mouth to respond like she would, and I have to remind myself, no, you don't have to, no, just step back from your station, just be yourself, Jill, it's fine.
0: Yes, you don't need to do method acting here. So in Blood Root, Eustacia is forced to confront her own family's past while investigating a new crime. Did it feel different for you writing a mystery where the detective herself has so much at stake?
3: Well, I always knew that I was going to write this book. This is the final book in the series. So in all four books, I have hinted at Eustacia's past. And I've dropped in little clues all the way through all four about her past and her relationship with her father, and how whatever happened to her father has completely influence the way she is now. And so I knew that in the fourth book I was going to explain everything that I had been hinting at in the first three books. So the fourth book is all about her, all about her past and what makes Eustacia Eustacia.
0: How does it feel to have come to the end of this, because you've been writing her and these books for years now?
3: I'm actually really, really sad. Yeah. I'm really sad. The book's been optioned for TV, so I'm hoping that if it actually makes it onto TV, then they'll say, can you write some more, please? So I was talking to the script writer, the screenwriter for the TV show, and she said, well, whatever you do in the last book, don't kill anybody off and leave some doors open, just in case. So I followed the instructions and nobody important. I mean, there are people die. It's a murder mystery, but nobody important. Oh, this is a spoiler? Maybe it's a spoiler. But I kept doors open. I kept doors open just in case they come back to me and say, can we have some more, please? Which I really hope they will. I mean, it would be great to take a break because I've been writing a book a year. And as he said, she's been in my head all that time. So it'd be great to take a break from her and write something completely different. But I would love to revisit Eustacia Rose at some point in the future.
0: Do you know what's next for you?
3: Kind of. I am sticking with the thriller theme. But it's going to be quite different. It's nothing to do with plants. But I do seem to, if you've read the books, you know I always have an artist. Well, not in every book, actually, but there is an artist in pretty much most of them. So this next book, I seem to be obsessed with artists. So there is an artist in the next book, and it's a thriller, and that's all I can say right now.
0: It sounds absolutely brilliant. So, Jill, obviously you're based in Brighton and Hove. What do you do to kind of stay connected to the writing community here? And what would you recommend for anyone who is an aspiring writer in the city?
3: Wow, there's just so much down here that you can get involved with. It's just an incredible city in that respect. Brighton Book Club, of course, is the big one. There's Hove Writing Group. Every bookshop, it seems, has a writing group, a little independent bookshop. Every little independent bookshop seems to have a writing group. There's just a great writing community. Everybody supports everybody. There's just so much. I think if you go along to some of the festivals down here, that's where you'll find your tribe. And then just connect with people. Just be brave and go up and say, "Hi, are you a writer? I'm a writer. What's the scene down here? Introduce me to it." And you'll soon find that your circle just starts to grow and grow.
0: Thank you so much for coming back, Jill. We're going to miss you, Stacia Rose, but I hope you come back with your next book.
3: Oh, well, I hope to. Maybe I think I'm going to take my time with this one. I'm not going to, like, I'm going to take my, maybe in a couple of years. I'll come back in a couple of years, not every year. I need to take a slow think about this next one, because whoever my next character is going to be, they need to find their way into my brain to live rent-free as well. And that's going to take a little bit of time to evict Eustacia and to invite in the new person, whoever that person may be.
0: I really look forward to reading it. Jill, how can we find and follow you and get our hands on a copy of Bloodroot?
3: So if you get a copy of Bloodroot, neither of us can say the title. If you get a copy of Bloodroot, all of my social media addresses are in the back on page 305. I'm looking at it right now. So Instagram and Threads, Jill Johnson writes, Blue Sky at jilljohnson.bluesky.social, and my website is jilljohnsonwrites.com. And you can get Bloodroot in all good independent bookshops, big bookshops, and of course online.
0: Thank you so much for joining us, Jill. Good luck with your writing, and I really hope that we see you station on screen in the not so distant future.
3: So do I. Thank you so much, Anna. It's been so brilliant to speak with you again.
0: Our final guest today is Louisa Bello, a Brighton-based British Nigerian writer and English teacher whose debut novel, Where the Shadows End, has already attracted attention after being longlisted for the Pat Kavanagh Prize for Writing Excellence. Supported by an Arts Council Time to Write grant, Louisa combines lyrical storytelling with profound emotional insight to explore identity, grief, and belonging. Alongside her writing, she's led creative writing workshops for Africa Writes at the British Library and championed new voices through her work with the charity Pelican Post. Where the Shadows End is a powerful and deeply compassionate debut novel that asks what it really means to make peace with the past. Louisa, welcome to the Brighton Book Club.
4: Thank you for having me. Thank you so much. It's lovely to be here.
0: So your novel, Where the Shadows End, explores some really profound themes, identity, grief, guilt, and belonging. What was the first spark that led you to write this story?
4: So it was a while back, it was over 10 years ago, actually, and I was doing a creative writing degree at Birkbeck, University of London. And I had this amazing short story professor, Jonathan Kemp. We were doing a writing exercise in one of his classes. Yeah, he's fabulous. And I'd previously, I think maybe within the previous week, watched a documentary called Crazy Wise on how mental health is treated in different parts of the world, and how it's really only in the West that mental health is so medicalized. In other parts of the world, they use different forms of therapy, different forms of treatment. But actually, in the West, it's almost deemed negatively, far more negatively than anywhere else. You know, you're a shaman in South America or in Indonesia. Whereas over here, you know, you're a psychotic killer, according to newspapers I won't mention. But yeah, so I was really fascinated with that different perspectives and the different approaches. And of course, my best friend, childhood best friend, he was diagnosed with schizophrenia when he was 19. And I've sort of been through the whole landscape of, you know, medicalization and clinicians and doctors and psychologists and medication and all of that kind of thing with him. But what transpired, what was the most inspiring for me was how he would try to connect spiritually with his voices and believed it was a spiritual journey. And so he got me to watch that documentary. And then when I sat down in the writing for the lesson, this story came out. It was of a man sitting in a local cafe. He was a voice hearer and he was just watching the world around him. And it was just that one scene that I began with. And then it just sort of flourished from there. Yeah. So it was the mental health aspect that I started with in the long way.
0: And I'd love to know if your friend that really inspired this book, if you kind of got him involved in
4: every step of the way. Absolutely. Every step of the way. He is my my lived experience, inspirational, you know, best friend. I mean, he actually sat down with me. There's a scene where Sam plays chess with Mr. Badamosi. And they're talking about sort of the meaning of life. And Mr. Badamosi is trying to advise Sam through this game of chess. And we sat down and played the game. He's on his way to being a chess master, my friend. We sat down and played the game together and we talked about the meaning of life. So it literally came from, you know, that moment that I had with him. And then I just sent him chapters. And I mean, he's not the only person in my life who is a voice hearer as well. There are quite a few others in my life. And it's always just been a very natural thing for me to talk about hearing voices in, you know, different ways, really. When I came to Brighton, of course, you've got the spiritualist church and you've got the tarot readers and the psychics. They are the accepted voice hearers in society. So, I mean, it's all around us. It's all around us. And I think it's a conversation that we maybe should try and open up to take away that stereotype, I think, that has been formed and created by society, that all voice hearers are negative, terrifying, we must stay away from them, rather than, you know, trying to understand what it is, what the experience is, what you can learn from it, more importantly. But yeah, it's a lifelong journey, I think. Yeah.
0: Can we hear some, please, Louisa?
4: Yes, of course. So this is a scene where Sam has just found out some devastating news about somebody in his life, and he's sort of walking through his hometown and he's terrified and confused, and these are the moments where actually he connects with the earth for security, for strength. So yeah, so this scene. So wiping the blur from my eyes with corners of my shirt is only making it worse. I drink tea, but for God's sake, I do not drink tea with girls I do not know, especially not girls of her age. Damn it, this is all I need. My tongue is lodged in the roof of my mouth. My feet are rooting through the floor. I just want today to be over. Become silent, Sam. Stand still, draw energy from the earth. Become resilient to these polluters of the world. Yes, Rosa, but how? All I want is to sit and listen to the sounds of the earth with Bird Boy, surrounded and protected by our loyal birds. You are the earth, Sam. I close my eyes, command my blood to surge, to shoot down through my feet, to burst through the soles of my shoes, zip down through my legs, molten and unstoppable, surging through the cracks in the concrete, threading hungry veins into the earth. I command my bloods to writhe and reach, a tsunami upon the hidden filth and scum of the city, a washing rusted pipes and lubricating thick cables, consuming the static hum of buried power. My blood guzzles in the pulse of the deep, swallowing the whole molten heart of the world, dragging it back up, up through me. My nerve endings sizzle as the current ignites my darkening, pulsating skin. It swells my limbs, thickening, lengthening, spilling out beyond human shape. My arms stretch, aching, straining, fracturing into 100 tendrils, splitting at the fingertips, hardening, twisting into bark and bone, and then erupting. Leaves unfurl, inflamed emeralds. Blossoms flare, perfumed and alive, breathing with me. I inhale, dragging in the heat from the planet's core, the molten goodness spiraling up into the trunk of my body, pressing into the pit of my stomach, soaking into my lungs, threading their way back into my veins. My breath is no longer air. It is transformation. It is alchemy. I'm photosynthesizing every shadow, every scrap of bitterness, every barbed negativity, every detrimental voice. I exhale a wind of change, releasing only purity, only goodness, sending it billowing into the streets, a cleansing wind that drives out the beasts, that scourge the filth from the streets of existence. I have a plan.
0: Oh my gosh, thank you so much. That was completely transportive. It's amazing.
4: Oh, so, thank you.
0: I'd love to know who the authors are that really inspire you. You have like a really lyrical, you know, you write really lyrical prose and very, very beautifully.
4: Oh, thank you.
0: Who inspires you?
4: So the first ever book that I read and I thought, oh my God, if only I could write like this, was The Famished Road by Ben Okri. And I just loved that lyrical, mystical, magical kind of swirl around reality, actually. Magical realism, as it were. And then I was introduced to Gabriel Garcia Marquez and I just became immersed. I can read a paragraph of his over and over again and find 1,000 histories in one paragraph. It takes me an absolute age to finish one of his books, especially 100 Years of Solitude. Mm. I don't know if you've ever read it, but I mean, just stunning, stunning prose. And then there's Bernardino Evaristo, of course, Wole Soyinka. So many writers who, I like Bernardine Evaristo because, and I actually studied her work for my master's because she really plays with structure on the page, the form of her writing. And I was just mesmerized by Girl, Woman, Other and the limited, you know, the enjambment of her writing, the limited punctuation. I just thought, wow, how can you write so evocatively without punctuation, you know? When I spend so much time on the Oxford comma, I love the Oxford comma, but maybe I need to do away with that Oxford comma because, you know, she's a master in her field. So yeah.
0: It's so funny, isn't it? Because obviously you're an English teacher, so you probably spend a lot of time trying to really get the students to punctuate properly.
4: Exactly.
0: When actually
4: yeah.
0: you need to.
4: I know. I feel like such a hypocrite sometimes. I'm like, it's so important that you use this comma, but then I always say to them, when they say, well, miss, you know, not everybody uses it, blah, blah, blah. And I'm like, well, you need to learn the rule to be able to break the rule. Mm-hmm. That's my little bit of teacherly advice. That's how I get around not feeling like such a hypocrite, you know? So
0: you have recently-ish moved down from London to Brighton and you are now living, working and writing here. What is it like to be a writer here?
4: Oh my God, it's like coming home. As much as I'm from South London, I will never, ever live there ever again. Sorry, South London. I am South London. That's in my bones. That's in my heart. But actually, Brighton is so colourful and diverse and inspiring and green and And I mean, when my nephews come here and we walk along the street, I talk to people. People talk to me and they're like, why are you always talking to people here? Why do they? And I'm like, because that's just naturally what we do. There's an energy. There's a community. There's far more of a community feel than I mean, like.

0: that for the next book, it doesn't quite sit. And I'm like, oh my God, come on, I need it. I need it there. But yeah, and I adore everything about Brighton. I adore the fact that I can walk on the South Downs in the morning and go for a swim in the afternoon.
1: Yeah.
0: You know,
1: There's
0: I
1: nowhere
0: adore
1: else
0: the,
1: like that.
0: there's no one else, like, where else like that? You know, pop into town, go to a Rory Books and, you know, and then pop down to Kent Town Books and, you know, wander the lanes and meet people from all over the world. I mean, London is that, but it's bigger and it's busier and it's just less personal, you know. And bumping in, like we were talking about earlier, bumping into my students. I mean, I do love the fact that I have this, that the students are very much part of the community here, you know, so I do see them out and about and they're very involved in my writing. They're very proud of me. A few students even turned up to my launch. I hadn't seen them in a year because I'm a supply teacher. I hadn't taught them for a year and they remembered, came down to Rory Books and they were sitting outside with a bunch of flowers for me. I know.
1: Oh my gosh, stop.
0: So
1: That
0: sweet. Honestly, the
1: is so
0: tears are coming to my
1: sweet.
0: eyes now just thinking about it. But just, yeah, just, I don't know, there's just this camaraderie, this community feeling here, which I definitely, I mean, my next novel will be very much set in Brighton. without whether my publisher likes it or not.
1: So before publication, the novel was longlisted for the Pat Kavanagh Prize and supported by an Arts Council England Time to Write grant. So this is a kind of twofold question. Firstly, did that recognition give you the confidence to keep developing your novel and therefore get it published? And also, what advice would you give to people looking for funding?
0: Yes, I mean, I was very, very lucky because I was doing the creative writing degree. I'd written the first short story, London Plains. It was published in an anthology. And then at the anthology launch, an agent from Tybor Jones, the agency, came along and said, look, I want to work with you on this. And I mean, I'd never heard of a Time to Write grant. I didn't even know that the Arts Council gave out grants to writers. In fact, I didn't even know that I was an aspiring writer at that point, even though I'd completed a degree. I didn't actually feel like I was worthy of time to write, like it was a career, a, you know, a profession. So they really helped me to fill in the application form and I got the maximum amount for it, but you have to break down everything. You have to say exactly what you're going to do with that money because the money is coveted, the money is, you know, scarce, and it is our money essentially. It comes from the Arts Council, it comes from the lottery, and it comes from the government. But there's lots of help on their website. And I, yeah, the agency, the agents really helped me to complete those forms. It took a while. I didn't get it on my first try. But then they give you advice on what to do for the second try. So, you know, you might want some feedback, as it were. You might want to consider this, that, and the other. And so then I did get it on the second try. And then you have to be very careful that you don't go, oh my God, I'm rich, and run out there and start shopping on it and write the novel, you know, actually do what you said you were going to do. So yeah, so which is what I did, but I was so grateful for that because without that, the very first draft was a result. I'd never written a novel before. I'd never, no one had given me, there was no handbook as to how to turn a short story into a novel. So it's very much trial and error. But I was lucky I did have the support of Charlotte Maddox at Tybor Jones. So I'm forever grateful to her, I have to say. Even though they didn't become my agents in the end, but she did support me through that. So yeah, well, this time round it's a very different story. If any of your listeners have ever tried to apply for a develop your practice grant, this they want to know, they need a plan of action beforehand. So you need to be able to approach partners, approach the people that you're going to work with, get letters of confirmation from those people to say, if you do get this grant, you know, on condition of you getting this grant, we would be happy to work with you on your project. So you need to show them proof beforehand that you have this, and it's there's a timeline as well. So they don't expect you to stick to the timeline, at all. They say that they make their very

0: clear, but you do need to have in your head or show on the, you know, on the application that you have thought about a timeline. So, and then the risks, of course, and all of those types of things as well. Yeah,
1: a lot of work, but it is the reality of, you know, being able to fund writing a book.
0: Yeah, so absolutely.
1: I could talk to you all day, but we are running out of time.
0: Oh, I could talk to you all day. Sorry, my rambling on.
1: So before we go, how can people find and follow you and buy a copy of Where the Shadows End?
0: Oh, well, if they would like to follow me, I'm on all the social media. I'm on Louisa Bello Author on Instagram and Facebook and TikTok. I'm also Louisa Bello Author on, is it Twitter or X? But I don't really use that anymore. But my novel is, if you're obviously Brighton based, then you can get it. It's stocked by Kempstown Books and Afori Books. Online with everyone. Don't go to Amazon. Support your indie bookshops. Don't buy it from Amazon. It is on there, but don't buy it from them.
1: That's been a real theme of the show today.
0: Yeah, has it really? Yeah. I mean, we need to support our indie bookstores. They are amazing. They do such brilliant things for the community. And they bring people together. They are, they're almost like linchpins of our community. I've met so many interesting people in bookshops, especially in Brighton, that I would never have necessarily met anywhere else, you know. And, I mean, they're hubs of life. Really, even if you don't read often, go to support your bookshops because they're fun and there's so many fun things and interesting things to do at them. So yeah, please do support your indies. Very passionate about that.
1: Thank you so much for joining us.
0: Oh, you're so welcome.
1: Come back with the next book.
0: Thank you. I'd love to. Thank you so much. It's been a dream. Thank you.
1: Thank you so much for listening, and thank you for today's guests for joining us and sharing the stories behind their stories. If you enjoyed it, don't forget to subscribe to the podcast wherever you listen to yours, leave us a review, and share it with the book lovers in your life. You can follow us on Instagram at BTM Book Club to hear about upcoming episodes and discover even more brilliant books and authors. We're taking a little break for the summer, but we will be back in late September with our Coasters Queer episode. The Coasters Queer is my favourite literary festival in Brighton. It's been a pleasure to work on it for the last 4 years, and we have got the most incredible lineup. You can find out more information at coastersqueer.com.

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1: Who's ready for

Yes, yes, welcome back, my Reverb family. It's the night shift. You know what time it is. And I'm the Shadowless Son. Going to be sticking with the program of playing Liquid in the first half of the show.

has been the same. And now, we stare up into a dark lake of stars, peering over the edge of a bottomless chasm.

Really good stuff there. Not that any of it isn't, but I really like the beginning of the show. A track called Inter by Malinky and Lower. I think I played that last time, but I just wanted to hear it again. I really, really like that. It was Just Be by Good Shepherd.

Glass, then by Theoretical and Fade Away, featuring Catherine Brenner by Bunyip. The one in the background is Chasm by Inmost, featuring Hillsdom. Oh, it's a mix. It was also a mix of Micah by Haymack, and before that, sorry, it was Magic by Hef. This one is another track by Seven. Sorry. Always bringing the great jazz vibes. Still the night shift, we're still shifting.

after that seven track that I forgot to say was called More or Less earlier. There was Yesterday, My Move Mode. Then a nice, it started getting a little bit jungly, but really not quite jungle at all, not compared to what's coming. It's Avionics by Kadama, but that was a Rainforest remix. That was off the Oblivion Remixes EP. I think it's been out in the last month or so. Devotion after that by Geostatic. Mimosa by Slater. I really, really like that track. I've played that on here before. Familiarity by Objective, who always does good stuff. There's Magnetize, the Syncline and Viewer remix. Interesting, I only just noticed that Viewer. That's probably why I like it so much. I'll have to be quiet now.

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Don't think I've done that much on this show before. But it's good to keep things interesting. This is another track by Kadama, the Oblivion Remixes EP. This is Cole Was There, the Uneven Remix. Now, I don't know if that's referencing True Detective, but I hope so. If not, feel free to tell me I'm wrong. Hit me up on socials and let me know. But be nice, yeah? Still locked into Radio Reverb 97.2. And I'm the Shadowless Son. Before this was Broken Signal by Veek. And before that was What You Want by Inva. All from this year, but we're just going to have a little selection from a couple of years back, because there's just too much good stuff.

Just wanted to give a little bit of a shout out to stuff that's going on in Brighton this month if you're around. In July, just a worthy of mention, possibly because I quite like the look of it, down at Concord. On the 11th, there's the Jungle Manual Day of Stein at 2. I think it finishes at 10. It was incredibly sociable. You can always go out later after if you want.

0: don't want to be up all night.
1: I think I could make a good argument that a lot of the time when I didn't feel so good after clubbing when I was younger, it was only sleep deprivation that was making me feel ill. Honest, that must have been it, I'm sure. However, at Volks this month, never mind me. Volks on the 10th of July. This supercharged and bass connection presents Shop One. Quite a lot of things on at Volks this month, at least drum and bass wise, are to do with the On the Beach official after.

There's also other people on these bills, obviously. Sorry to forget about you. But you're not forgotten about. Just a very quick rewind. After Cole was there, it was Contrast by Subfiller, Answers by Different. I really like the synth in that Answers track. Mood Swing by System Wise, and then the one in the background, Drop It by Prince Green. Let's go into the last 15 minutes here. Gonna try and finish with a flourish. The last, say, three tracks, I reckon. Hopefully I'll get them in. I've got a slightly older school sound. If I don't have time to fit them on live, drop into the Mixcloud page, and I'll make sure the slightly extended mix is there, so you won't miss anything. Anyway, I better lock in and sort this mix out. Still listening to The Night Shift, and this is Radio Reverb.

position that modern societies have taken on psychedelics. We've demonized these substances. We've made them illegal. We've subjected people to harsh prison sentences if they're found in possession of psychedelics. This is a terrible error that is being made in modern Western societies.

having the final check-in now. Going back to its Eternity State by Rezo C, Metal Coffins by Response and Pliskin, Fundamental Roots by Adam Burns, featuring Ajix. A track that I really like called Free Range X by Need for Mirrors. I really wasn't sure about it at first and I was just going to delete it. And it's grown on me, I think it's really nice. It was A444 by Reedy, At the Gates by Forbidden Society, Threshold by Pharaoh. Let's have a little play around with these.

Okay, here come those final three tracks. I haven't done this on purpose, but they're not going to fit into the show. So drop over to the Mixcloud page and have a listen. But for those of you who've been here this time, it's been lovely hanging out with you. Hope you've enjoyed it. Stay safe, be lucky, and I'll catch you next time, guys.

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2: You are listening to Real Sounds on Radio Reverb with me, John Keenan, taking a listen to music from movies in cinemas this July. The Odyssey is the big summer blockbuster, Christopher Nolan's take on the epic Homer poem starring Matt Damon, Zendaya, Anne Hathaway. Music by Ludwig Göransson. 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
7: Then I defy the gods.

The official trailer for The Odyssey coming this month to cinemas across Brighton and Hove, directed by Christopher Nolan. Also out in cinemas this month is Nirvana, the band, the show, the movie, directed by Matt Johnson, written by Matt Johnson and Jay McCarroll. Based on Nirvana, the band, the show, and Nirvana, the band, the show by Matt Johnson and Matt Carroll, produced by Matt Johnson and Jay McCarroll, music by Jay McCarroll. Let's have a listen to a little bit of the music from Nirvana, the band, the show, the movie.

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We're currently listening to music by Jay McCarroll, composed by Jay McCarroll, the soundtrack to the movie out this month, Nirvana, the band, the music, the movie, in cinemas across the city this July.

Moana is the 2016 animated musical adventure directed by John Musker and Rod Clements. The screenplay is by Jared Bush, starring Dwayne Johnson and Owl Cavallo. The music is by Mark Mancina, Lin-Manuel Miranda and Apatea Foa. We're listening to the prologue by Mark Mancina from Moana.

I could be the perfect daughter, but I come back to the water, no matter how hard I try.

The Invite is a comedy, forthcoming comedy in cinemas across the city this July, directed by Olivia Wilde, screenplay by Wilma Cormack and Rashida Jones. It stars Seth Rogen, Olivia Wilde, Penelope Cruz and Edward Norton. The music is by Dev Hines, aka Blood Orange. Let's have a listen to a little bit of the soundtrack from The Invite.

Taylor Swift. I knew it. I knew you from Toy Story 5. Still out in cinemas this July across the city. The soundtrack is by Hector Pereira. Let's have a listen to a few tracks from Toy Story 5.

My bad. You will have spotted that we are listening to Going on Vacation, Hector Pereira soundtrack from the animated version of Animal Farm out in cinemas this July.

music from the soundtrack to Animal Farm, the new animated story out in cinemas this July, soundtrack by Hector Pereira.

In cinemas across the city, this July is Spider-Man, Brand New Day, directed by Desalyn Daniel Creighton, based on the Spider-Man franchise by Stan Lee, of course, starring Tom Holland and Zendaya, music by Michael Giacchino.

At the Duke of York's in Brighton next month, August 1, August 2, Nick Cave is doing a kind of cinema takeover. He's got five movies that he's personally chosen for people to watch as a showcase. One of them is Pinocchio. Another one is Under the Skin. Couldn't be more different. Another is Irreversible. The Gospel According to St. Matthew. And Wake Up in Fright. I'm going to play a couple of tracks. I'll play a track from Pinocchio, When You Wish Upon a Star, because why not? And then I'll play a few tracks from the soundtrack to Under the Skin, from Nick Cave's takeover of the Duke of York's early this August.

Real Sounds with John Keenan on Radio Reverb, taking a listen to the soundtrack from Under the Skin, chosen by Nick Cave as part of his cinema takeover weekend at the Duke of York's on Saturday the 1st, Sunday the 2nd of August. This is music by Misha Levy from Under the Skin.

The Chilling soundtrack from the Chilling movie Under the Skin, chosen by Nick Cave as part of his cinema takeover weekend, Saturday the 1st, Sunday the 2nd of August. And I thought, as we're on the subject, why not go out listening to a little of Nick Cave himself? This is Into My Arms.

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0: Yes, yes. Hey ho, how you doing, Brighton? Hope you're in a groove. It's Ears Wide Open. Yeah, live down at the Open Market on London Road in Brighton. Yeah, yeah, got some great selections today. Some nice new fruit and veg and some lovely vinyl business, plus some electronica, jazz, re-edits and obscurities. Ears Wide Open.
1: The rhythm and the swinging feel.

Yeah, like in that, big supporter of Agile Experiments, Dave DeRose Records. If you check that out on Bandcamp, the brand new album just out yesterday, Havana, that track, Open Eye Changi, C-H-A-N-G-U-I, Changui, whatever you want to call it. But hey, fantastic album, love everything he does, slightly obscure business. Ears Wide Open, mixing the styles, and a bit of an unusual one. Got a track here that was foisted into my hand at the PPT last night in the pub. The agent Dan handed me, passed me over to one of his friends, Steve Jono, and Two Right Productions. I'm going to play a tune because I listened to it this morning, and yeah, it definitely worked. So this track by a group called Ten Forward, track called Oh Yeah, Oh Yeah. It's the dub and bass mix. Yeah, get your ears around this one.

0: Yeah, Brighton band Ten Forward, and the track called Oh Yeah, Oh Yeah, the dub and bass mix. God knows how you get a hold of them, but if you Google Two Right Productions, Two Right Records, you'll probably find somewhere getting hold of that on their Facebook page. Yeah, check them out. You're listening to Ears Wide Open.
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0: yeah, how amazing is this? 2009, Thom Yorke, Feeling Pulled Apart by Horses. Yeah, loved that at the time. Haven't played it for a while, so definitely needed to get it out the bag. Ears wide open. Let's keep this vein going.
1: Here we go.
0: Yeah, a little bit of My Bloody Valentine. Andy Weatherall remix.

Oh yeah. There are 9 minutes of that. The Joaquin Joe Cozel remix of Do the Spanish Hustle, the Fatback Band. That's out on the Acid Jazz label. Yeah, what a great tweak up that is of that. Sorry, I've been silent. I just got lost in the music. Ears wide open. That's what you're listening to, the show. If you like what you hear, go to Mixcloud, Ears Wide Open. More than 400 shows that are there for streaming at your leisure. Next track coming up, Crackerzat. I bought the album a couple of months ago and just totally overlooked this track. And now it's my new best friend, without a doubt. This track coming up, Who's Boss? Loving it. Big shout to Ali, thinking of Who's Boss. Yeah, that's you. Big love. And definitely check the album out by Crackerzat. It's called Sun. Out of Sweden, this track, Who's Boss? Yeah, let's get into it. Absolutely mind-blowing.

Oh yeah, oh yeah, coming towards the end of the show. Thanks to everyone that tuned in. You've been listening to Ears Wide Open. Yes, if you like what you hear, go to Mixcloud, Ears Wide Open. All the shows are there, more than 400 of them. You can contact me, ask for the track list, because I've forgotten to tell you. I'll be more than happy to tell you what I've

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2: 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I'm Alita Dennett. You're listening to Girls in the Garage, Women in Punk Rock 1975 to 79. This is a one-off special. It's 100% vinyl, so there might well be a few snaps, crackles and pops along the way, but that's all part of it. Well, where better place to start than Susie and the Banshees? The pre-Banshees came together for an impromptu gig at the 100 Club Punk Festival in September 76 with Susie and bassist Stephen Severin, joined by Sid Vicious on drums and Marco Peroni, later of the Model and Adam and the Ants on guitar. The band proper formed later in 76 with Kenny Morris on drums and John Mackay on guitar, and released their first single, Hong Kong Garden, in 1978. Jigsaw Feeling is the opening track from their debut album, The Scream, out in November 78.

0: cracking opener to the show there, Jigsaw Feeling, from Susie and the Banshees' debut album, The Scream, came out in late November 1978, and set in the template, I think, both for post-punk and for goth. You're listening to Girls in the Garage with Melita Dennett, celebrating women in punk rock between 1975 and 79. Those years are very specific for a reason. X-Ray Specs formed in 1976 with teenagers Polystyrene on vocals and Laura Logic, who gave them their distinctive sax sound. They released their debut single, the anthemic Oh Bondage Up Yours, in 1977, and the album Germ-Free Adolescence in 78, by which time Laura Logic had left and formed Essential Logic, of which more later. Polystyrene sadly died in 2011, but their handful of singles and Germ-Free Adolescence stand as a very worthy legacy to her name. And in this programme, I'm trying to avoid some of the obvious or the well-played tracks. So here's the B-side of Oh Bondage, and we'll let Polystyrene introduce it herself.
1: I am a

Yeah, the great X-ray specs and polystyrene there. Now, I am a cliche. 1 minute, 53 seconds of pure energy. That's on the B-side of Oh Bondage Up Yours. And when polystyrene died in 2011, some wag down on Brighton seafront chalked the words to that all along the seafront round by the West Pier, which I thought was a great tribute to her. Four Swiss women with attitude, Kleenex, formed in 1978. They released a couple of great singles on Rough Trade Records, and they were forced to change their name by the Kleenex Company in 1980. As if you could confuse a punk rock band with a box of tissues. Yeah, right. They continued as Lilliput, but this is their 1978 single. This is Kleenex and Ain't You.

sounding great there. Four feisty Swiss women. That's Kleenex from 1978 and their Rough Trade single, Ain't You. You're listening to The Girls in the Garage, Women in Punk Rock 1975-79 with Melita Dennett on Radio Reverb. And I'm going to go through some of the more obvious ones. I'm going to throw a few little surprises in, hopefully some stuff you haven't heard before as well. But I can't go anywhere without including The Slits, who formed in 1978 with the then 14-year-old Ari up on vocals. And The Slits joined The Clash's White Riot tour early in 77 and settled into their classic lineup of Viv Albertine on guitar, Tessa Pollitt on bass and Palmolive on drums, who later went on to form The Raincoats, who we will of course be hearing later. Palmolive had left by the time they made their debut album Cut in 79 to be replaced by Budgie, who later went on to Susie and the Banshees. Well, Dennis Bovell dubbed up The Slits for that album and gave them a very different sound, but their Peel session from 77 captures them in all their ramshackle original punk rock glory.

Yay, great. From 1977, from the John Peel session. That was The Slits and Vindictive before they got all dubbed up by Dennis Bovell. Don't get me wrong, I do love the Cut album very much, but I do like the Slits in their kind of original state. And I remember when they supported the Buzzcocks at Brighton Top Rank in 1978. We queued outside the gig and the band came out the side door looking like terrifying furies with their hair akimbo and their Union Jack knickers over their jeans. And everyone were queuing up to go and watched an amusement. They went over to the steakhouse over the road in West Street and they were chucked out by the staff and they went to all the other places up in West Street to try and get something to eat and they were thrown out of all of them. Ariup sadly died in 2010, but if you want to get the warts and all account of that era, and it certainly is, there's more than warts going on there, check out Viv Albertine's autobiography, Clothes, Clothes, Clothes, Music, Music, Music, Boys, Boys, Boys. 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Retrospective of women in punk rock between 75 and 79. And now going over to the States now, Teenage Jesus and the Jerks, fronted by a teenage Lydia Lunch, made their recording debut on Brian Eno's No New York compilation from 1978, very much deconstructing rock music into shards of noise, and it still stands today as a challenge to traditional rock orthodoxy.

Yeah, I think nearly 40 years later, that still sounds like it's challenging traditional rock orthodoxy. And that's The Closet by Lydia Lunch with Teenage Jesus and The Jerks. It came out on Brian Eno's No New York compilation from 1978. Almost 40 years old. Who'd have thunk that, eh? And it would be rude to do a retrospective about women in punk without including Patti Smith. Despite being very much around pre-punk, her influence runs deep and her debut album Horses still sounds pretty darn good today. As I'm trying to avoid some of the most obvious tracks, this is a 1975 reworking of Them's Gloria.

Yay, fearsome track there. Patti Smith, a version of Gloria from 1975. And now I did warn you, this is an all vinyl special, so there are going to be a few snap, crackles and pops along the way. But you'll have to bear with me, because that's all part of it as well. And like I say, you can't not include Patti Smith in retrospective about women in punk, because I think her influence has run so deep, it's almost uncalculable. Coming a little bit, a few years down the line, joined by drummer Parmalee after she left the Slits, the Raincoat sound was characterised by chaotic rhythms and Vicky Aspinall's violin. Their self-titled debut from 1979 is an inventive slab of lo-fi post-punk, and this is the Raincoat's debut single, came out earlier in 79, Fairy Tale in the Supermarket.

fantastic. From 1979, that's The Raincoats, and that's their debut single, Fairy Tale in the Supermarket. And one of the things that really strikes me when I was putting this programme together was how different all these bands are. They're all around at the same time, and some, you know, more kind of traditional punk, and some much the poppier end of things, and some of them just totally deconstructing what they were doing. But, you know, they all kind of fitted quite happily inside the punk umbrella, because it was a bit of a broad church, really. Moving over to the States now again, the Avengers were formed in San Francisco in 1977, fronted by Penelope Houston. They released one single in their lifetime, and a posthumous album came out in the 80s. To me, this is their finest moment, their one and only single from 1977, The Avengers, and We Are the One.

from 1977. That's the one and only single from San Francisco's The Avengers, and We Are The One. You listen to Girls in the Garage on Radio Reverb, Women in Punk Rock 75 to 79, and Penetration were at the more poppy end of punk. They formed in 1976 in County Durham, fronted by Pauline Murray, who later went on to a solo career. And their debut single, Don't Dictate, from 1977, is a great slice of pop, and their first album, Moving Targets, from 1978, was well received. Although their second album, Coming Up For Air, in my opinion, was ruined by the glossy production of Steve Lillywhite, that led to the band's demise. He actually ruined quite a lot of people's albums, I think, actually. This is probably their finest moment, though. This is Penetration and Don't Dictate.

Penetration from 1977, and that's Penetration's debut single, Don't Dictate. Snatch were formed in the UK by American expats Judy Nylon and Patty Paladin. Paladin went to work on with Johnny Thunders and the Flying Lizards, while Nylon was name-checked on Eno's Taking Tiger Mountain album. And in their short-lived career, Snatch produced the 1978 single RAF, also in collaboration with Brian Eno. This is Snatch's second single, comes in a beautiful iridescent sleeve. It's got Patty Paladin on one side, Judy Nylon in the other. This is All I Want from 1978.

I'm not entirely sure about the piano in that one, but it's definitely got Shed Loads of Punk Rock Attitude. That's Snatch, collectively Patti Paladin and Judy Nylon from 1978 and All I Want. I listened to Girls in the Garage celebrating women in punk rock between 75 and 79 with Melita Dennett on Radio Reverb 97.2 FM, online at radioreverb.com and on DAB. And going back to the pop now, although that was pretty darn poppy, wasn't it? The Rosillos formed in Edinburgh in 1976 with a much more pop-oriented sound, harking back to the 60s and the rock and roll era. They were fronted by Faye Fife and Eugene Reynolds, and despite some chart success, they split up in 1978, shortly after their debut album Can't Stand the Rosillos came out. Guitarist Joe Callis went on to success with the Human League's Dare album, and Fife and Reynolds reformed to form the Rovillos, which is in a very much a similar vein to the original band, but not as good as the original, in my opinion. This is their debut single on Sensible Records from 1977, The Rosillos and Can't Stand My Baby.

Yeah, I love those jangly guitars, and props to them for singing in Scottish as well. That's a debut single from the Rizzillos on Sensible Records from 1977, and Can't Stand My Baby. Destroy All Monsters, formed in Detroit in 1973, fronted by Niagara. They didn't release anything till their 1978 single Bored. They were joined by Ron Ashton from the Stooges and bassist Michael Davis from the MC5. Well, Destroy All Monsters went through various incarnations, releasing music and producing band-related artwork till about the mid-80s, and in 1994, a 3-CD box set of music and artwork from their early years was released by Sonic Youth's Thurston Moore. This, however, is their finest hour to me, though, 1978's Bored.

That is fierce. From 1978, that's Destroy All Monsters, out of Detroit, and the track is Bored. 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Fatal Microbes, formed in 1978, they're associated with a growing anarcho-punk scene, along with Poison Girls and Crass. Fronted by teenager Honeybane, Violence Grows came out on a split 12-inch single with Poison Girls on the East London punk rock label in association with Eccentrix Records in 1979. Resolutely not punk in its sound, it nonetheless is very much in the spirit of the genre.

from 1979. That's Fatal Microbes, and the track is Violence Grows. Coming towards the end of the programme now, and squeeze a couple more in under the wire. Sax player Laura Logic left X-Ray Specs before the release of the Germ-Free Adolescence album, although her playing appears on that album. She released a handful of singles and an album with her own band, Essential Logic. They still sound challenging, and they fit nicely into post-punk's challenge to musical orthodoxy, her voice mirroring the sound of the saxophone on their debut single, 1978's Aerosol Burns.

0: From 1978, that's Aerosol Burns. That's the debut single from Laura Logic, formerly of X-Ray Specs, and her own band, Essential Logic. You've been listening to Girls in the Garage, celebrating women in punk rock between 75 and 79 with Melita Dennett on Radio Reverb. And like Patti Smith, you can't do a women in punk show and ignore Blondie. Again, though not punk per se, they're very much part of the scene, both in their native New York and in the UK, so they have to qualify here. You don't need me to tell you anything more about Blondie, so I'm finishing off with one of my favourite but lesser-known tracks from their 1977 self-titled debut, a rather dark song, despite its jolly tune. It's Ex-Offender from me, Melita. Thanks for listening to the show. Keep it locked to Radio Reverb. See you soon. Bye!
1: I saw you standing on the corner. You look so big and fine. I really wanted to go out with you.

Hello listeners, this is Phil Jones, aka Goatee Phil, with a new edition of Rock's Rich Tapestry. And this one is pre-recorded, so although you're more than welcome to contact me, you won't get a reply on the day necessarily. And this week's show is all about the American 250th anniversary, and I've invited listeners to send in suggestions of either their favourite American artist or tracks that are kind of appropriate to the occasion. And I've had plenty of replies, and you'll be hearing most of them during the next hour or so. But the first one there was one of my suggestions, and I still cannot believe the number of American presidents who appear to have willfully misunderstood that song. And it's not exactly as if Bruce Springsteen was subtle about it. It is not a, well, it's not a feel-good song, but it's an honest song. And kind of like the template for his entire career, really. From the album Born in the USA, that was Born in the USA. You probably worked that one out. Okay, the next track I'm going to play you comes from Alice Cooper. And this is a suggestion from my Reverb colleague, Sam Redfern. And this is Elected.

Well, now, without Chuck Berry, there would be, well, so there'd be no rock music, but it would sound very, very different. That was one of his early smashes, Promised Land. Much covered, that particular one, but there's no substitute for the original. And before Chuck, well, another sort of, well, an anthem to teenagehood. Fight for Your Right to Party, from the Beastie Boys, of course, and that was suggested by Eden Landau. And the first of the three tracks there, Alice Cooper and Elected. 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This show is Rockspits Tapestry with me, Phil Jones. And as I say, this one is pre-recorded. But if you want to get in touch with the show, you can send me an email to goateephil@hotmail.com. And you can also follow me on Facebook, goateephil.music, and on Instagram, the same handle, basically. Do they still call them handles? Well, I do. But then I'm old and decrepit. And these Rockspits Tapestry is sponsored by the Evening Star Pub in Surrey Street, Brighton. As far as I know, one of the few pubs left in the centre of Brighton who are not showing the England games. And I'm giving them credit for that, because there should be some oases, you know, to escape from the football. Okay, now we've got a couple of... I don't know how to describe them, really, but extraordinary takes on patriotic songs. And I'm beginning with, you must have heard this if you listen to rock music, you must have heard this at least once. And this was suggested by Colin Cuby, friend of the show. And this is Jimi Hendrix at Woodstock and his reworking of the Star-Spangled Banner.

Well, that was the Ramones, unmistakably, and the KKK took my baby away, and that was suggested by Mike Elliott, and he did point out that that had a certain kind of contemporary resonance. And the two tracks before them, classic American patriotic songs, beginning with Jimi Hendrix's dismantling almost of Star Spangled Banner. Recorded at Woodstock and much played since. Now you're almost certain to know that song, but you may well be less familiar, unless you are American, with America the Beautiful, which followed. That was a song written in the late 1890s and totally transformed there, I thought, by Ray Charles. And that came from his 1972 album, A Message from the People. And I came across that when I was digging around for tracks for the show, and I thought, oh, that one has to go in. That's just terrific. And I'm tempted to say, how do we follow that? But we're going to follow it with one of the most successful bands of the last 50 years, and one of my personal favourites, and one of their more obliquely political songs. This is REM from the album Green, and this is Orange Crush.

on the dotted line. Well, three of my choices there, and the one you've just heard, I must admit, I play that in almost every kind of America-related show. That's Janelle Monáe from her album Dirty Computer, and that was called Americans. And before Janelle, the band, ironically, since most of them were Canadian, wrote very persuasively about American history. From the album The Band, that was the night they drove Old Dixie down. And the first of the three there, REM and Orange Crush. 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This show is Rock's Rich Tapestry with me, Phil Jones, and this show is all about America's 250th anniversary, and happy anniversary, America. And the show is sponsored by the Evening Star Pub in Surrey Street, Brighton. Right then, those are three of my choices, but the next one, or next two actually, or is it the next three? Let me just check. The next three are all listener choices, beginning with Barbara Jameson Taylor, who nominated Ry Cooder, a great favourite of mine, and the title track from Get Rhythm.

Well, two tracks there that definitely share some DNA, I think. The one you've just heard was The Strokes, of course, from their album Is This It? And in my opinion, the band's first two albums should be in any discerning record collection. That was Someday, and that was suggested by Guy McConnell. And before The Strokes, Tom Petty. And that was Mark Johnson's suggestion, Mark Johnson of this Reverb Parish. And he said he loves Tom Petty's first album, but it just has to be that track. Can't really argue at all there, Mark. And the first of the three there, from his 1987 album Get Rhythm, that was Ry Cooder and the title track, suggested by Barbara Jameson Taylor. Now then, I had two suggestions for one of America's most iconic groups, The Grateful Dead. So I'm going to, play all of one track and hopefully most of another. Tim Lincoln suggested Box of Rain from American Beauty, and Eden Landau suggested US Blues. So I'm going to begin with Box of Rain, and we'll see how much of US Blues we can squeeze in. And in the meantime, thanks for listening, everybody, and I hope I'll have your company on the next show. But until then, look after yourselves and each other.

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0: Tenere l'energia bassa perché non ce la faccio. Qui negli studi di Radio River, Ways of Brighton sta per presentarvi un amico, ospite che è passato qui da noi. Ok, sorry, let's switch in English. Today here on the studios of Radio Reverb we have Tom Penny.
2: Oh, thank you very much.
0: Applauso.
1: Applausi,
0: my God.
1: Applausi.
0: How are you? How is going? All good?
2: I'm good, I'm good.
0: I see you take all the rain. Was it raining today?
2: Mate. So when I left to come here, clear skies, you know, I thought, it's alright, I don't need a hood, I don't need a hat, I'll be okay.
0: Just almost you wear with a t-shirt.
2: Yeah. I leave the flat, it's like the heavens opened, man. I felt really bad. I got I was soaking wet, my hair was all whatever, put the camera on, but no.
0: Classic of Brighton.
2: This is how it is,
0: always
2: man.
0: Like that. Four seasons in one day.
2: Mm-hmm.
0: But we are here today because Tom, I hear about Tom last year at the Great Escape.
2: And then
0: because I've been touched and flashed by the sound.
1: You said a lot of things about him, so I'm curious now. So
0: the sound was a little bit different from all the rappers that was going on. I like the fact that you were a jazzy rap. Right?
2: Can we say that? I think jazz, hip hop, kind of, it touches the lo-fi a little bit. But I think jazz is whiz. That's what I like, man.
0: And then randomly, last week, we met him at the Cypher, and I said, come to the radio. tell us more about what you do and what you've been doing at last year.
2: Man, it's a bit of a blur for me as well, to be honest with you. I don't even know what I've been doing. You know, it all just kind of blurs into one. From where you would have seen me, when was it? Was it this year or last year?
0: Last year was The Great Escape.
2: Last year, The Great Escape. That was my first time doing it. So that was super exciting. That was really interesting. That was one of my first times performing live, actually, in front of an audience. I'd done a few bits before.
0: Oh, that was the first time you were live?
2: Maybe. So I think I'd maybe done, when was it? It's like May time, isn't it? So I'd maybe done two or three proper shows before then.
0: Okay.
2: So I was super fresh. So last year was very much, because I released an album the year before that called Both Sides of the Coin. And last year, it was very much a year to just, how do you say, like, earn your stripes on stage, I suppose?
0: Yeah.
2: That's the phrase, like, get used to being in front of crowds.
0: Unlocked yourself.
2: Yeah. It's like, okay, we can write the music, we can do this, we can do that. I now need to learn how to perform. So it's like, do as many performances as I can, and that was the first festival I'd properly done, so that was really exciting.
0: To
2: have you see me there, and then recognize me the other week, it was like, oh my God, this is so
0: crazy,
2: cool.
0: Right?
2: Like, this is really cool.
0: I mean, I guess, do you see The Great Escape as a tool like this, that you can share your music? Because I know The Great Escape, you have like 20 minutes, right?
2: Yeah,
0: and in those 20 minutes, you need to catch the people.
2: I think you have to, it's very carefully selected, the songs that you play.
0: Yeah.
2: You get 20 minutes, so it's roughly five songs, you know. And I remember the first time we did it, I was like, I had no idea what to play. I was so nervous, but, you know, I picked the songs I thought would go down best. And I think that is the mindset, isn't it? Like, especially with so many other amazing artists also playing before you and playing after you. It's like, I need to make sure that I've got this much time. How can I stand out? How can I shine? How can I get the people in this room wanting to see me again, and not the person that just played? Obviously, the person that just played as well.
0: Yeah.
2: But my priority is me at the end of the day. So it's like, okay, how can I bring my best to this?
0: So did you like to perform at The Great Escape? Is that something that you will do it again? Or
2: if I'm invited back, I would absolutely love to do it again, man. We did it this year.
0: We did
2: it this year.
0: You did the alternative this year.
2: Well, it's the alternative escape both times. So I work with Blinding Talent. And they had the stage. So they work with the Alternative Escape. They have the stage at East Street Tap, and they put on a load of amazing artists. And I was just lucky enough to be part of that roster 2 years in a row. So hopefully, fingers crossed, we can make it 3 years next year.
0: All right. Very good. And how it changed from that day?
2: From last year
0: to this year, what have you been done?
2: Man.
0: Been doing
2: my confidence is
0: English. Let's move forward.
2: Better than my Italian, man. I think my confidence is what changed. Like, I was so nervous before last year's one. Like I said, it's one of the first times I'd properly done a festival. You know,
0: yeah.
2: So I was. Can I I won't swear.
0: Yeah.
2: I was very nervous.
0: Yeah.
2: And this year I went into it with a bit more, okay, I know more who I am. I've just released an album I'm super proud of. I know that I've leveled up as an artist. I can see my progression and my progress. And the people around me can as well. So going into this year's one, it was very much like, nah, I'm comfortable now. Mm-hmm. So I can do a lot more with the crowd. I can interact more. I'm not looking at, you know, sometimes when you're performing and you look at the back of the room, maybe.
0: Yeah,
2: I'm looking people dead in the eyes. I'm trying to get people moving. So I think that the main change, the main difference is the confidence and the energy that I was able to bring to this set. It's pretty good.
0: that's amazing. And I guess we can see that. I mean, like,
2: I hope so, man. I really hope so.
0: Well, I think if we are here is because we met last week. We recognize you, and then we hear you on the Syfe as well.
2: Yeah,
0: you smash everyone.
2: Everyone was doing really
0: for
2: well,
0: sure.
2: Man.
0: There is progress, right?
2: And I think so.
0: What about your last album that you just released? Ooh. Can you tell us something? What's the process? How did you get there?
2: The process. It was a big one for me. The context of the album, the message behind it, is all about sharing vulnerabilities. Especially being, I think, a man in this day and age, there's a lot of stuff that we can see online, through the media, through even just a lot of the people we interact with every day, that can lead you to have a mindset that is harmful and damaging to a lot of the people around you and to yourself. And I think the album I just wrote sort of embodies the journey I went on to become the best version of myself, so I can make the best decisions, not hurt the people around me, not hurt myself. I went through a load of therapy as well, which was really interesting. And I think it was the documentation of that process, you know, going from somebody that was a bit lost and a bit confused and a bit uneasy, I guess, of the world around him. And being okay with saying those things, because at the time it was like, oh, I'm cool. I'm good, you know what I mean? You've got that sense of bravado about you, and it's like, nah, man, I was struggling. I was not in a good place, and I had to do something about that. And the album that I just released is that journey. So if you listen to it front to back, you'll hear how I went from one perspective to the other, and I think that's what I really like about an album like that, is it takes you on that path.
1: And what's the title of the album?
2: The album's called For You, I Promise to Be Better. It is a message to my younger self. One of the main things that we studied in the therapy sessions was the inner child theory. Do you guys know about this theory?
1: No, I don't.
0: But you can tell us.
2: Okay,
1: please.
2: Let's do an exercise, if that's okay. So my therapist did this with me, right? Because I think, as men, as people, all of this, we all go through things, right? We all struggle sometimes. If you picture yourself you're in bed, okay?
0: Yeah.
2: You and your girlfriend, you're in bed. It's 10 years down the line. You have a kid.
0: Yeah.
2: You have a child. And this kid comes into the room and it says, like, Dad, I can't sleep. There's a monster under my bed.
0: Yeah.
2: What do you do?
0: Well, I will try to say to him that there is no monster and everything is okay. Or I can say, well, sleep with us if you want.
2: Yeah. What I found really interesting about this, I said, take the kid back to his room, show him there's no monster.
1: Right? Yeah.
2: You know?
1: Yeah. I would. Yeah.
2: And sit with him, you know, until he goes to sleep. What my therapist then said was, that's how you need to treat yourself. And I thought, oh, that's really interesting. And she said, that child is inside of you. And the inner child theory is essentially inside of every person there is a child where you have the habits and the lessons that you learned from childhood and you carry them with you today. And it's about nurturing that and bringing the best out of yourself, especially when you're anxious and scared and don't know what to do.
0: Mm-hmm.
2: And it's about how to best maneuver life, I think. Yeah. And that's ultimately the theme of the album and where the title came from.
0: Wow. Can I say wow? Or?
1: Yeah. And how many songs you got? So how many songs you have been through
2: on this
1: describing
2: album,
1: your process and 13, your therapy?
2: 13 songs. Yeah.
0: Wow. I would like to listen one of them.
1: Of course.
0: Do you want to launch your song?
2: We put a tune on. Yeah.
0: What's the title?
2: The title, go with the first one. First one is called Everything I Love. Just the start of the journey, I guess.
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0: And the rain stop here at the open market in Radio Reverb 97.2 because we were hearing the song and probably the rain is a nice background to ambience. Hear the song. What do you think? Yeah,
1: I guess. I mean, yeah. I got wet on the way here, man.
0: What's the process of that song? If you want to tell us who did your instrumental and how it born everything.
1: I did it.
0: You did it.
1: I do all the production on the album as well.
2: Easy like that. Okay.
0: That's crazy.
3: I was expecting a lot of questions, but you said
1: I did it all. It's actually a really interesting one. So I, with that song specifically, this is how I knew I think I did a good job, is I was in my dad's house. I was living there at the time and I was on my laptop and I was making the beat and I was making the beat and I got so stuck because I was like, the intro to this project needs to lay the groundwork. Do you know what I mean? It needs to set the album up. People need to know what they're coming into. And I just couldn't get it right. And I was struggling. I was stressing. I remember my little brother walked into the room and he's like, Tom, you good? Like, yeah, boom, boom, boom, what's happening? I was like, mate, I'm stressed. I can't get it. Like, listen to this. And he's like, that's not it, man. That's not good. So I was like, what do I do? So I put my laptop down. And similar to what we were talking about just now, like, you got to take care of yourself, especially being the sentiment of the album. I was like, okay, put my laptop down. I'm stressed. I'm whatever. So I actually went, there's a woods near my dad's house. And I went there. I built a camp in the woods. I built like a little whatever. And I slept in the woods for a few of the days. And I was just camping for a week in this little shelter that I'd made. And then I came back to the song about a week later. I felt refreshed. I felt more grounded. And I remember writing it. And the beat clicked. And then I was writing the lyrics.
2: Mm-hmm.
1: And I was like borderline panic attack. Like my heart was pounding. And I was like, right, just keep writing, channel this energy, channel like boom, boom, boom, boom, boom. My brother walks into the room. He's like, you good? I was like, you can't chat to me right now, man. I'm freaking out. Like, and I was so anxious. And then I finished. And you know when you feel that weight lift from your shoulders?
0: Yeah,
1: and you just feel
0: the
1: relief and you're like, that's a good song.
0: That's
1: like,
0: a good song.
1: That, I hit the nail on the head with that one. Just, and I could tell from the anxiety I felt and then the relief when I finished it, I was like,
2: and did you record everything there?
1: No, to the studio? The process is interesting, man. I have my laptop, my keyboard, and my little USB mic. Like, it's a rubbish little thing.
2: Yeah, it works.
1: But, like, I'll do my demos at home, you know what I mean? And I'll record it so I can then learn my lyrics and I can learn the song. And then I'll take all of my songs to a studio, ready to go. All the beats are ready. Mm-hmm. I know all my words. We plug it in. We get the good equipment. I think I went to a studio in Brighton. I had moved here at this point. Oh, my goodness. What was the studio called? I can't remember for the life of me. South Lanes Studio, if you guys know,
2: could
1: I think.
2: Be. Yes. I know the name.
1: Right near the Walrus, if you guys know the Walrus.
0: Oh, yeah, of course.
1: Yeah. Quality gaff.
0: we know all the pubs from Brighton, probably.
1: but we went there, and I had an 8-hour session, 8 hours in the studio. We just plugged the laptop in, loaded the beats up, and I was like, right, put me on the mic. And let me just smash this whole thing out. And we went front to back, did the whole album in one day. We were ready for it. Yeah. And that's how it came about. Because I had everything ready. Because I do, like I said, I do all the production, boom, boom, boom.
0: So you know that the song is yours. So you don't need to learn too much. It's yours.
1: Yeah,
0: it comes from you.
1: Thing, you know
0: so you
1: mean?
0: Know everything from the A from the to the Z of that.
1: This is what
0: I
1: record on my little USB mic, so I can listen and listen and listen. Mm-hmm. So when I go to the studio, because you got to pay for these things, right? It's not cheap. So I can go there and make the most of my money. One session, one day, I know everything. I'm coming in prepared. Boom. Album recorded.
0: And I think if you do the beats and the lyrics, you have like a gear more than other people. Because what about if they send you a beat? Do you feel less comfy?
1: No, I've done this before. I've rapped on other people's songs that I didn't produce. I have a mixtape coming out in September with my boys, the Stonehill Collective.
0: All right.
1: Which we can talk about in a bit. I'm super excited for that one.
0: Yeah.
1: But our DJ, he also produces. So we've both had our hand at producing for this project. And so, I think I can jump on other people's beats. But I think when I'm telling my story, especially in an album as personal as that, I want to have full control.
0: Yeah,
1: so
0: definitely.
1: Being able to produce, definitely, there's a synchronicity there that you know, sort of aligns when you're writing the song. At least I feel.
0: There is a chemistry that you only know. You are the only person that knows that chemistry.
1: Yeah, yeah. So I get a bit picky
0: obviously,
1: sometimes.
0: It must sound good because it's yours. It's made by you.
1: Well, I hope it sounds good, man. I think people have been enjoying it. I like it, and that's the main thing, really, isn't it? So.
0: What about gigs? How do you export your
3: I like this
0: export of course.
1: Gigs. Well, this year's actually been really interesting because these past couple of weeks have been the first few weeks that I've actually had to chill. Mm-hmm. So I started, a good friend of mine, Kat Lea, they have a tour. I think they're still doing a couple of shows, actually. But they, you know, majority of the tour was at the start of this year. It's called the Lost Souls Tour. And mm-hmm. I was fortunate enough where they're a good friend of mine to be invited to be like the support act on that tour. So we were going all around the country, did a couple of shows in January, February, no shows. But then March, April, May, man, like every weekend, sometimes in the week, we were going to new cities, new towns all around the UK.
2: That's the best part.
1: Balancing that with a full-time job as well to keep here for everything, man.
0: Of course.
1: It's tiring. And that ended a couple of weeks back, about two or three weeks ago that ended. So I'm fresh off of that. And it's just when you're going to these new places, I get, you know, the response I get a lot is a lot of people are like, I don't normally listen to hip hop, but I like what you do. And I think mm-hmm. it's because of what you said. It's like,
0: yeah,
1: it's different. It's more emotionally driven. It's more jazzy. It's a bit more chilled out, you know?
0: Yeah.
1: And that's the response I was getting for a long time. So, yeah, I don't know. I don't know how I translate it to gigs. I just rap the songs, man.
0: Yeah, definitely. But yeah. I guess the genuinity that I see even here in front of me, you know, is something that really... get people, you know.
1: Thank you.
0: That's what I see, and I would like even that you tell us about where people can find you, because people don't know you yet. Maybe through Radio Reverb we can help you and support you, right?
1: Where can you find me? So Spotify, obviously, it's Tom Penny on Spotify. Instagram's just Tom Penny Music. TikTok, Tom Penny Music. If you don't use Spotify, there's, you know, Apple Music and mm-hmm. I think like Deezer, Tidal, all
0: these. The platform.
1: It's all just Tom Penny. It's just
0: Tom
1: my
0: Penny.
1: Name. Yeah.
0: How does it, is it your name or there is
1: the
0: a reason behind it?
1: The one my mother gave me, man.
0: Oh, yes?
1: That's the name.
2: That nice. Yeah.
0: That's remember, the genuinity that I'm talking about, you know? You don't build characters behind you.
1: It's my life, I suppose, that I'm putting to music. I remember when I was in the studio for the first time. Very first time I went to the studio to record a song. This would have been 2020, right?
0: All right.
1: And I remember the engineer, who's a good friend of mine now, he said, like, okay, what do you want to save this under? What's your name? And there was a moment I was debating T-Penny.
0: Okay.
1: You know, I was debating it, but I'm glad I didn't, because I was like, no, you know what? Just my name. Keep it like easy, simple. People can remember that. We move. Let's get on with the important stuff, the music. You know what I mean?
0: And that is Tom Penny. Guys, go to listen to the song of this guy, because he's gonna bring you to a little journey, right? Yeah. And where you can find yourself and you can discover something more about yourself too.
3: Before we listen to the next song, you were talking about you would like to say something about the mixtape you were saying about
0: your crew.
1: So before we
3: go to the third, to the next song, let's do this.
1: Okay, well, the Stonehill Collective, man. I got so much to say about this. It's a collective I started a couple of years ago, and the idea of it was, I'm from a town called Redhill, right?
3: Yeah. Yeah.
1: I don't know if you guys know Redhill.
3: Yeah, I've been flying there.
1: Oh, you do?
3: Yeah.
1: Okay, that took me by surprise.
3: I know that,
1: no one usually knows Redhill.
3: Yeah.
1: And there's nothing. There's nothing going on there.
3: Apart
1: there's
3: from
1: not
3: the
1: really
3: airport,
1: there's a little tiny little thing, you know.
0: I don't know what Redhill is.
1: Well, exactly. There you go. But there's nothing going on there, and it's a place where I grew up, and the creative opportunities aren't amazing. So forming this collective is me and like my boys. Basically, we all like hip hop and rap, and we're like, whoa. We don't want to wait for people to come to us, because who's going to discover us here? Do you know what I mean? We'll go to London, we'll go to Brighton, we'll do some things, but no one's coming to Redhill. We've got to come to them. Have you heard the phrase steel on steel?
3: Mm-hmm.
1: It's one of my favorite phrases. Steel makes steel sharper.
0: Yeah.
1: So I improve them, they improve me. We all do it together, which is why you would have seen at some gigs, the Alternative Escape a few years ago.
0: All right.
1: Mm-hmm. I brought my boys with me. You would have seen a song with them. Mm-hmm. Do you know what I mean?
0: Yeah.
1: We all contribute to each other's careers. We all put on the gigs. We try and collaborate as much as
0: you
1: we can.
0: You help each other.
1: Yeah, because that's what it's about, isn't it?
0: Yeah.
1: And we have a collaborative mixtape coming in September. The first single is going to be coming in July, I believe.
3: Mm-hmm.
1: Fingers crossed, if it goes well. If
3: not
1: I can
3: far.
1: Get the mix ready. That's coming in July. So that one's called Stone Age. Man, The levels are crazy.
0: Wow, I like it.
1: But yeah, we got a collaborative mixtape, proper like old school, authentic hip hop, you know.
2: How many people are in this collective?
1: So we've got four rappers and our DJ.
2: Okay.
1: Yeah, yeah. So myself, you've got...
0: You do some production as well. You do produce me, some beats
1: me,
0: as
1: me
0: well.
1: And the DJ. Yeah. We both produce. DJ Teacup, man, crazy producer, crazy DJ. We're both on that with the production. Obviously, I rap as well. You've got the Mighty Gaffer, ADHD, and JD as well.
0: Wow.
1: All of us jumping.
0: So we're going to hear about that too. Well, you can bring them over here, when the mixtape is out. You are more than welcome to bring your friends.
1: If all goes to plan, it's coming in September, so we'll be back for sure.
0: All right, then. So thank you very much, Tom. Now we're going to listen. Me and Alex, we're going to listen all the album, please, from the first.
2: Yes, of course.
0: It's an album that you can listen randomly or from 1 to 13.
1: I think for the first listen, start from front to back. Because I've got my friend on there playing a voice character as my therapist.
0: All right.
1: They're really replicating the therapy sessions in the album.
2: Mm-hmm.
1: You know, trying to convey the lessons that we learned, that the procedures I went... Procedures is the wrong word, but the things I, you know, we discussed in the lessons. So there's a bit of voice acting that guides you from song to song, you know, kind of holds your hand throughout the journey of listening.
2: I think
1: if you listen for the first time front to back, you can pick your favorite songs and listen back in any order you want.
0: Tom, thank you very much to being here to Radio Reverb.
1: Thank you, man.
0: And come back whenever you want.
1: I'd love to. Appreciate it, man.
0: And this was Tom Penny.
1: Thank you, man. Thank you. Thank you.
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5: Imagine 30 years have gone by. 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
1: 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I'm Alita Dennett. You're listening to Girls in the Garage, Women in Punk Rock 1975 to 79. This is a one-off special. It's 100% vinyl, so there might well be a few snaps, crackles and pops along the way, but that's all part of it. Well, where better a place to start than Susie and the Banshees? The pre-Banshees came together for an impromptu gig at the 100 Club Punk Festival in September 76 with Susie and bassist Stephen Severin, joined by Sid Vicious on drums and Marco Peroni, later at the Model, and Adam and the Ants on guitar. The band proper formed later in 76 with Kenny Morris on drums and John Mackay on guitar, and released their first single, Hong Kong Garden, in 1978. Jigsaw Feeling is the opening track from their debut album, The Scream, out in November 78.

0: cracking opener to the show there. Jigsaw Feeling from Susie and the Banshees' debut album, The Scream, came out in late November 1978 and set in the template, I think, both for post-punk and for goth. You're listening to Girls in the Garage with Melita Dennett, celebrating women in punk rock between 1975 and 79. Those years are very specific for a reason. X-Ray Specs formed in 1976 with teenagers Polly Styrene on vocals and Laura Logic, who gave them their distinctive sax sound. They released their debut single, the anthemic Oh Bondage Up Yours, in 1977, and the album Germ-Free Adolescence in 78, by which time Laura Logic had left and formed Essential Logic, of which more later. Polystyrene sadly died in 2011, but their handful of singles and Germ-Free Adolescence stand as a very worthy legacy to her name. And in this programme, I'm trying to avoid some of the obvious or the well-played tracks. So here's the B-side of Oh Bondage, and we'll let Polystyrene introduce it herself.
1: I am a

Yeah, the great X-ray specs and polystyrene there. Now, I am a cliche. 1 minute, 53 seconds of pure energy. That's on the B-side of Oh Bondage Up Yours. And when polystyrene died in 2011, some wag down on Brighton seafront chalked the words to that all along the seafront round by the West Pier, which I thought was a great tribute to her. Four Swiss women with attitude, Kleenex, formed in 1978. They released a couple of great singles on Rough Trade Records, and they were forced to change their name by the Kleenex Company in 1980. As if you could confuse a punk rock band with a box of tissues. Yeah, right. They continued as Lilliput, but this is their 1978 single. This is Kleenex and Ain't You.

sounding great there. Four feisty Swiss women. That's Kleenex from 1978 and their Rough Trade single, Ain't You. You're listening to The Girls in the Garage, Women in Punk Rock 1975-79 with Melita Dennett on Radio Reverb. And I'm going to go through some of the more obvious ones. I'm going to throw a few little surprises in, hopefully some stuff you haven't heard before as well. But I can't go anywhere without including The Slits, who formed in 1978 with the then 14-year-old Ari up on vocals. And The Slits joined The Clash's White Riot tour early in 77 and settled into their classic lineup of Viv Albertine on guitar, Tessa Pollitt on bass and Palmolive on drums, who later went on to form The Raincoats, who we will of course be hearing later. Palmolive had left by the time they made their debut album Cut in 79 to be replaced by Budgie, who later went on to Susie and the Banshees. Well, Dennis Bovell dubbed up The Slits for that album and gave them a very different sound, but their Peel session from 77 captures them in all their ramshackle original punk rock glory.

Yay, great. From 1977, from the John Peel session. That was The Slits and Vindictive before they got all dubbed up by Dennis Bovell. Don't get me wrong, I do love the Cut album very much, but I do like the Slits in their kind of original state. And I remember when they supported the Buzzcocks at Brighton Top Rank in 1978. We queued outside the gig and the band came out the side door looking like terrifying furies with their hair akimbo and their Union Jack knickers over their jeans. And everyone were queuing up to go in, watched an amusement. They went over to the steakhouse over the road in West Street and they were chucked out by the staff and they went to all the other places up in West Street to try and get something to eat and they were thrown out of all of them. Ariup sadly died in 2010, but if you want to get the warts and all account of that era, and it certainly is, there's more than warts going on there, check out Viv Albertine's autobiography, Clothes, Clothes, Clothes, Music, Music, Music, Boys, Boys, Boys. 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Retrospective of women in punk rock between 75 and 79. And now going over to the States now, Teenage Jesus and the Jerks, fronted by a teenage Lydia Lunch, made their recording debut on Brian Eno's No New York compilation from 1978, very much deconstructing rock music into shards of noise, and it still stands today as a challenge to traditional rock orthodoxy.

Yeah, I think nearly 40 years later, that still sounds like it's challenging traditional rock orthodoxy. That's The Closet by Lydia Lunch with Teenage Jesus and The Jerks. It came out on Brian Eno's No New York compilation from 1978. Almost 40 years old. Who'd have thunk that, eh? And it would be rude to do a retrospective about women in punk without including Patti Smith. Despite being very much around pre-punk, her influence runs deep and her debut album Horses still sounds pretty darn good today. As I'm trying to avoid some of the most obvious tracks, this is a 1975 reworking of Them's Gloria.

Yay, fearsome track there. Patti Smith, a version of Gloria from 1975. And now, I did warn you, this is an all-vinyl special, so there are going to be a few snap, crackles and pops along the way. But you'll have to bear with me, because that's all part of it as well. And like I say, you can't not include Patti Smith in a retrospective about women in punk, because I think her influence has run so deep, it's almost uncalculable. Coming a little bit, a few years down the line, joined by drummer Parmalee after she left the Slits, the Raincoat sound was characterised by chaotic rhythms and Vicky Aspinall's violin. Their self-titled debut from 1979 is an inventive slab of lo-fi post-punk, and this is the Raincoat's debut single, came out earlier in 79, Fairy Tale in the Supermarket.

fantastic. From 1979, that's The Raincoats, and that's their debut single, Fairy Tale in the Supermarket. And one of the things that really strikes me when I was putting this programme together was how different all these bands are. They're all around at the same time, and some, you know, more kind of traditional punk, and some much the poppier end of things, and some of them just totally deconstructing what they were doing. But, you know, they all kind of fitted quite happily inside the punk umbrella, because it was a bit of a broad church, really. Moving over to the States now again, the Avengers were formed in San Francisco in 1977, fronted by Penelope Houston. They released one single in their lifetime, and a posthumous album came out in the 80s. To me, this is their finest moment, their one and only single from 1977, The Avengers, and We Are the One.

from 1977. That's the one and only single from San Francisco's The Avengers, and We Are The One. You're listening to Girls in the Garage on Radio Reverb, Women in Punk Rock 75 to 79, and Penetration were at the more poppy end of punk. They formed in 1976 in County Durham, fronted by Pauline Murray, who later went on to a solo career. And their debut single, Don't Dictate, from 1977, is a great slice of pop, and their first album, Moving Targets, from 1978, was well received. Although their second album, Coming Up For Air, in my opinion, was ruined by the glossy production of Steve Lillywhite, that led to the band's demise. He actually ruined quite a lot of people's albums, I think, actually. This is probably their finest moment, though. This is Penetration and Don't Dictate.

Penetration from 1977, and that's Penetration's debut single, Don't Dictate. Snatch performed in the UK by American expats Judy Nylon and Patty Paladin. Paladin went to work on with Johnny Thunders and the Flying Lizards, while Nylon was name-checked on Eno's Taking Tiger Mountain album. And in their short-lived career, Snatch produced the 1978 single RAF, also in collaboration with Brian Eno. This is Snatch's second single, comes in a beautiful iridescent sleeve. It's got Patty Paladin on one side, Judy Nylon in the other. This is All I Want from 1978. Thank you.

I'm not entirely sure about the piano in that one, but it's definitely got Shed Loads of Punk Rock Attitude. That's Snatch, collectively Patti Paladin and Judy Nylon from 1978 and All I Want. 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And going back to the pop now, although that was pretty darn poppy, wasn't it? The Rosillos formed in Edinburgh in 1976 with a much more pop-oriented sound, harking back to the 60s and the rock and roll era. They were fronted by Faye Fife and Eugene Reynolds, and despite some chart success, they split up in 1978, shortly after their debut album Can't Stand the Rosillos came out. Guitarist Joe Callis went on to success with the Human League's Dare album, and Fife and Reynolds reformed to form the Rosillos, which is in a very much a similar vein to the original band, but not as good as the original, in my opinion. This is their debut single on Sensible Records from 1977, The Rosillos and Can't Stand My Baby.

Yeah, I love those jangly guitars, and props to them for singing in Scottish as well. That's a debut single from the Rizzillos on Sensible Records from 1977, and Can't Stand My Baby. Destroy All Monsters, formed in Detroit in 1973, fronted by Niagara. They didn't release anything till their 1978 single Bored. They were joined by Ron Ashton from the Stooges and bassist Michael Davis from the MC5. Well, Destroy All Monsters went through various incarnations, releasing music and producing band-related artwork till about the mid-80s, and in 1994, a 3-CD box set of music and artwork from their early years was released by Sonic Youth's Thurston Moore. This, however, is their finest hour to me, though, 1978's Bored.

That is fierce. From 1978, that's Destroy All Monsters, out of Detroit, and the track is Bored. You listen to Radio Reverb 97.2 FM, Girls in the Garage with Melita Dennett, Women in Punk Rock 75 to 79. Fatal Microbes formed in 1978. They're associated with a growing anarcho-punk scene, along with Poison Girls and Crass. Fronted by teenager Honeybane, Violence Grows came out on a split 12-inch single with Poison Girls on the East London punk rock label in association with Eccentrix Records in 1979. Resolutely not punk in its sound, it nonetheless is very much in the spirit of the genre.

from 1979. That's Fatal Microbes, and the track is Violence Grows. Coming towards the end of the programme now, and squeeze a couple more in under the wire. Sax player Laura Logic left X-Ray Specs before the release of the Germ-Free Adolescence album, although her playing appears on that album. She released a handful of singles and an album with her own band, Essential Logic. They still sound challenging, and they fit nicely into post-punk's challenge to musical orthodoxy, her voice mirroring the sound of the saxophone on their debut single, 1978's Aerosol Burns.

0: from 1978, that's Aerosol Burns. That's the debut single from Laura Logic, formerly of X-Ray Specs, and her own band Essential Logic. You've been listening to Girls in the Garage, celebrating women in punk rock between 75 and 79 with Melita Dennett on Radio Reverb. And like Patti Smith, you can't do a women in punk show and ignore Blondie. Again, though not punk per se, they're very much part of the scene, both in their native New York and in the UK, so they have to qualify here. You don't need me to tell you anything more about Blondie, so I'm finishing off with one of my favourite but lesser known tracks from their 1977 self-titled debut, a rather dark song despite its jolly tune. It's Ex Offender from me, Melita. Thanks for listening to the show. Keep it locked to Radio Reverb. See you soon. Bye.
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I'm DJ Large Al, and I'll be playing you an hour of the finest mod, soul, ska, 60s beat, freak beat, jazz. 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

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I'm DJ Large, I'll plan an hour of mod, soul, ska, jazz, 60s beat, everything there. You heard before that, it was Soulful Jerk by the Rumblers, and we started the show with Pitch Me Gone by Madeleine Bell. Here's a little bit more Northern Soul here. Here's the Casualeers, Dance, Dance, Dance.

Yeah, lovely stuff. Bobby Paris, Night Owl, I Don't Love You No More. Before that, you heard Dance, Dance, Dance by the Casualeers. 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We're on DAB. We're just about everywhere. You might even find us on Audio Boom if you look hard enough for us. If you want to get in touch with the show, please feel free to do so. You'll find us on Facebook. 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You can find us on Twitter, at Move On Up BTN. I think I'm going to head off to the 80s now. I'm going to play this for my good friend Claire Disano, who actually I know is going to be listening to this. Last time she was listening to the show, she had a paintbrush in her hand. God knows what she's doing there. But Claire, this one's for you.

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You just heard there the brilliant Stack Sound Alike, Madness's Embarrassment. Great stuff. Before that, it's just Who Is the 5 O'Clock Hero by The Jam. I Am the Beat by The Look was just before that. Fantastic song. And then The Beat themselves, Hands Off She's Mine, started that particular segment. And to Claire, I didn't mean to everyone else, Hands Off She's Mine. It's my friend. Here's some Thelonious Monk.

four fabulous bits of 60s beat there. You just heard from Winston's Fums. That was Crazy Apartment. Jimmy Winston, I'm sure all of you will know, was the original keyboard player in the Small Faces before being replaced by Ian McClagan. Before that, you heard Jump and Dance by the Carnaby. And before that, yes, Deep Purple on a mod show. Yes, I know. But that was that was pre-Ian Gillan, Purple in Rock Days. That was their version of Hush. And before that, it was Move and Night of Fear. 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Maybe listen to us on the podcast or on DAB. We're absolutely everywhere. Broadcasting here from Mod Central here in the heart of Brighton. Shall we head off to Jamaica? Oh, go on then.

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We're on every other Saturday at 7 p.m. Repeated Thursday, lunchtime, 1 o'clock. And again Friday night at 11. Every other Saturday, do tune in to Queenie and Wild Blood's home service. Great stuff. That's Ernest Ranglin there and his version of Exodus. I probably played it on the show already, but you know what? Who cares? It's great stuff. Before that, it was David Ansel Collins' Monkey Spanner. And before that, it was the Scatterlights' Christine Keeler. Why they made that instrumental and named it after her, I've no idea. I'm sure somewhere down the line there must be an instrumental called Scatterlights by Christine Keeler. Who knows? What's she done? Let's have a bit of Marvin Gaye, shall we?

Yeah, wonderful stuff. The Temptations, Ain't Too Proud to Beg on Motown. Before that, it was Gimme a Little Sign by Brenda Wood, 1968. A bit of a one-hit wonder, but good stuff there. And before that, it was Too Busy Thinking About My Baby by the brilliant Marvin Gaye. 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Thank you very much indeed for listening. If you like what you hear, let us know. But better still, let everyone else know. Spread the word. The podcast is available on Mixcloud, or you can listen on Radio Reverb, or you can listen via Facebook. I'm going to finish off now with this Northern Monster by Kelly Garrett. This is Love's the Only Answer. We'll see you next time. Cheers.

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With the first of six tracks taken from the Safe House Improvisation Project, Part 3, GHI, of the Safe House Lockdown Sessions. This is Nick Easterbrook, Pete Dixon and Clive Krask. Yes, yours truly. With G13, H14, I16.

Night Ports with Matthew Bourne from the Afterglow single. This is You Would Say That. You can find it on the Leaf label.

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Can't hear very well. The man is still waiting, and I try to ask what he wants, but can't hear him either. The younger woman and a man, also young, are brought together for a performance of art project that I'm responsible for. We're out in a landscape, in a car or two, an animal with a huge head that is of a wire structure full of pebbles. The young man leans in close to the girl, his speech spitting and stuttering. Too close, I say. Not safe. It is not like being told how to behave. The girl does not seem upset or worried, but they are my responsibility and I must preserve some.

is a dream about a young man. He takes a job at a cafe and transforms it with cushions and colour, natural materials. He has a sister. Is he my son? It's not my story. Another. In my house, a wreck of a place. I have lodgers. Family or workers. Steve is embedded. He's allowed to keep his cups in my kitchen. But I've allocated a cupboard by the sink, and instead he's put cups in unwashed, half full, milk too, in the place where I keep my clean cups. It's not okay, I explained to the others. I'm bringing piles of earth out and throwing it into the garden with help from a child. From a tall building the other side of the river, I look down and see a man in the water clinging to the edge where there's a high wall and railing above. He can't get out. I have my phone and I'm going to call emergency services, though not sure I'll be able to explain the location. Then I see him climb out. Amazingly, he scales the wall with his hands. No one has thrown a rope or helped him. And he's out. And now lots of others all jump in, like he was just testing the water for them.

just heard. Richard Miles, Clive Krask and Rachel Cohen with G15H16I18, taken from the Safe House Improvisation Project, Safe House Lockdown Sessions Part 3, GHI, and you can find that album on Bandcamp. This, on the other hand, is Jarguna Uzbazur, the track Liquid Sulfur, and it's from the album Sublimation on Project Records. Before the Safe House track, Reed Willis with The Great Blank. That's from the Mother Of album on Mesh. Third in was another Safe House track. That time, Rachel Cohen, Mark Muir and Penny Howe, G18H1I3. And second in was Nightports with Matthew Bourne, You Would Say That, which you can find on the Leaf label. 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
1: You can. Just conscious on some level. You can't exactly what the words are.

This was not that way. That not way. That was not where I thought I was put. That's where he was.

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Camp was the first was not ran. Words of Daniels and the record. But I was put words of Camp was not ran. Was the first to take this exactly where you were and what you were doing 10 years ago.

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Exactly where you were and what you were.

following on from that piece by Al Strachan, Dave Allen and Gus Garside, G6H7I9 from the Safe House Improvisation Project, Safe House Lockdown Session Part 3, GHI. This is Muster with Remote Control from the three-way split EP on Spirit of Gravity. Distant Sounds. After this, I'm going to give you a couple more tracks from the Safe House Improvisation album. G16H17I1. Yours truly, with Sue and Mark Muir. And closing, with Sue, Rachel Cohen and Adam Bushell. I've been Clive Krask. This has been The Sound Laboratory. You may hear from me again before the end of the show. You may not.

0: 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Safe House Lockdown Sessions Part 3, GHI. This is Sue Krask, Rachel Cohen and Adam Bushell with G17H18I2. Before that, you heard Sue Krask, Clive Krask, Mark Muir with G16H17I1. I've been Clive Krask, and this has been the Sound Laboratory on Radio Reverb. Be seeing ya.
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